0: Minimum health, like you got him, have him number one on all your skill player lists because he puts the skill in skill player, right? He's such a remarkable talent. He still is. He's just absolutely unbelievable. And his skill set is still really unlike anybody else at that position. He's at four for me because he's not always healthy.
1: That's the reason.
0: That's the only reason. Otherwise, Christian McCaffrey's probably number one. But he's still, until he tells me otherwise, that man's still making my top five every time.
2: Number three.
1: The injuries are the reason he didn't make my list. But yeah, you're right. When he's healthy, there's not many that are better. Give me Ja'Marr Chase. Did you see the footage from Joe Flacco from last year going, man, I'm not even throwing the ball that well, and he's still catching the damn thing. I mean, Ja'Marr Chase is just a remarkable, remarkable talent, as is Justin Jefferson. And I know a lot of both these guys, the numbers, especially Justin Jefferson being down and still 1,000-yard receiver, is because of quarterback play. Ja'Marr Chase, he still puts up massive numbers, and he shows up every single game, no matter who's behind center. Give me Ja'Marr Chase, wide out, Cincy.
0: This list is hard to put together, by the way, when you sit down and because you start realizing how many great skill players there are in the NFL. Justin Jefferson doesn't end up making my list here, and you're right, like an excellent nomination there. It's very hard to parse through all the brilliant receivers in our league, but I'm going back to running back here for number three for me, Jahmyr Gibbs. Jahmyr Gibbs right now is the favorite on DraftKings to win Offensive Player of the Year. We know MVP is basically a quarterback award at this point. Offensive Player of the Year is a skill position award, and Jahmyr Gibbs is a plus 700 favorite, according to DraftKings. He's unbelievable. I mean, you're talking about the best back, by the numbers, the best back in the league right now, Jahmyr Gibbs. He's 24 years old, and the Lions obviously are going to continue to use him like a workhorse. He's easily a top three player in the league.
2: Number two.
1: He didn't make my list.
0: What?
1: Nope. I went with Bijan Robinson, and I got a running back at number one, but it's not McCaffrey, and it's
0: not Jahmyr Gibbs.
1: Nope.
0: Okay.
1: Number two, give me Jaxon Smith-Njigba.
0: Okay.
1: Dude's uncoverable. I mean, goes for over 2,000 yards, including the playoffs last year. Absolutely torched the Rams in the NFC Championship game, along with a lot of other teams. Right around 1,800 total yards receiving. Led the NFL in receiving last year. The Buckeye is a bad A. Give me Jaxon Smith-Njigba, Super Bowl champion Seahawk, as my number two.
0: Shocking you'd have a Seahawk on your list.
1: He deserves it.
0: Number two, he's great. Number two for me, this is where Ja'Marr Chase makes an appearance on my list. People around the league, defenders around the league, will tell you that dude is the hardest receiver to defend in the entire league. Ian went through the numbers. I mean, obviously, Ja'Marr Chase is an absolute monster, particularly when that team is healthy, and we know that's an issue there. He's just been so incredible. He just really is. He's talented on every level, Ja'Marr Chase. My top wide receiver on my list, because I got an RB at number one.
2: Number one.
1: This was extremely difficult. I did not take the NFL's leading rusher at number one, or even at number five, in James Cook. Why? Mm-hmm. Because of the receiving game. I went with Jonathan Taylor, running back, Colts. 20 total touchdowns.
0: Okay.
1: Nearly 2,000 total yards from scrimmage. And he catches it. And he can tote it. And he can block it. And that's what separated, for me, JT from James Cook and Derrick Henry, who barely edged him out for the rushing title. But what he does in the pass game, that's why I went with Jonathan Taylor. More total touchdowns by far than Cook or Henry. Give me Jonathan Taylor as my number one. He's not just a running back. He's a weapon, just like Bijan Robinson.
0: He is that. He would have been my number one a couple years ago, for sure, hands down. For me right now, my number one is Bijan Robinson. For everything that you said earlier, and I know you can pull different categories, you can pull different stats, these dudes, these running backs that we keep mentioning, like it just depends how you want to look at it, because they're all so unbelievable. When I was going through this list, I think the running back position was actually the hardest, because I realized at the top of the top, those dudes are so darn good.
1: So you neither know? One of us had James, the NFL's we leading
0: neither
1: rusher.
0: Neither of us had James Cook on our
1: or
0: list.
1: Or Derrick Henry.
0: Yeah.
1: Who had, but people don't realize Jonathan Taylor had more rushing touchdowns than Derrick Henry.
0: Yeah.
1: You know, I mean, which Derrick Henry at 16, JT at 18.
0: And also
1: Bijan
0: two
1: receiving touchdowns.
0: To me, Bijan is just so unbelievable. Yeah. Like, just watching that kid, he's just ridiculous. Not to take anything away from those other guys. Sorry, James Cook.
1: This was a
0: phenomenal question. You got screwed on both of our lists.
1: Yeah, look, I mean, we can get ripped upside down and sideways because this one was very, very... I spent like an hour like scratching that guy off, and then it finally came down with, I guess mentioned, with Jonathan Taylor, total touchdowns, and what he does in the passing game.
0: Yeah, I mean, I had Justin Jefferson written off to the side here, Saquon, George Kittle,
1: James Cook, Derrick Henry, all over on the side here,
0: when I was going through them.
1: I'm with you.
0: That's a sign of a good list when it's hard to make. Coming up next here, the hatred between two of the top golfers in the world is real. We'll get into it right here.
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0: Puka just flat out balls, yep. No matter what. Maybe he won't have 200 yards receiving, but every yard he gets are going to be some big yards when the team needs them. So when I'm watching games and I see Puka Nacua out there, I just ask myself every time, like, how is he doing this? And for that reason, I put him at number one.
1: No, you can't get mad at that. He went over 1,700 yards
0: right.
1: And had 10 touchdowns a season ago. 129 catches in only 16 games. Yeah, you can't go wrong with that. There's a reason why he's about to get a huge payday, right? I'm hoping that everything off the field, he's cleaning up.
0: Yeah.
1: And he's going to be in a really good place because, man, the Rams have a gem in him. He is a fantastic player and definitely worthy of that number one spot that you put him in. And there's probably some people that slept on him.
0: Mm-hmm.
1: Maybe me. That's a good one, though. That's a really good one. 129, 1,715 yards. And think about this. You want to talk about a 1-2 punch. I know Davante Adams didn't have a 1,000-yard season last year.
0: Right.
1: But Nacua had 10 touchdowns and Davante had 14.
0: Right.
1: What?
0: Exactly.
1: What? And you think about Myles Garrett being added to the defense. What?
0: Right.
1: What?
0: Right, because they're going to have the lead
1: exactly.
0: In the fourth quarter, and it's over.
1: Exactly. Miles
2: By
1: Garrett,
2: the way, Emmett's the only host to have Puka in his top five.
1: That's what I thought. That's what I thought.
0: I heard some, and I was thinking, like, why has nobody had Puka Nacua? That's why I was a little hesitant. I said, man, everybody going to look at me like I'm crazy. But
1: I mean, we do that anyway. That's
0: true.
1: Rim.
0: Yeah, that is true. Never mind. Touche. Yeah.
1: But no, that's a really good one. And kudos to you for being the only one that has them on your list. And trust and believe, you're the only one that has them on the list. And I haven't given mine yet. Full disclosure. So, yeah, there you go. That's the list. 5-1, according to Emmett Golden, top five offensive skill players. Brock Bowers, tight end at 5. Amon-Ra St. Brown, wide receiver at 4. Saquon Barkley, a running back at number 3. Ja'Marr Chase, wide receiver at number 2. And Puka Nacua, also holding it down for the wide receivers at number 1. If he missed somebody you thought that they should be on that list, let us know about it. 888-SAY-ESPN, 888-729-3776, at eGoldie80, at ESPN Radio, and at your boy Q. 254. Matter of fact, you can let us know where LeBron is going because the summer of LeBron, it does not end. That's next here on Game Night on ESPN Radio on the all-new ESPN app.
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3: 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The game.

0: in that position. But, I mean, it's one of those, I think, that everyone thinks about the top five offensive skill players like, oh, everyone's going to pick Christian McCaffrey.
1: Yeah.
0: So I'm going to go in a different direction. So apparently all of us thought that, and we all went a different direction. I mean, hell, Emmett's the only one to put Puka Nacua on his list.
1: Right. Now, think about that. Of all the lists, why was there only one that had Puka on the list?
0: Right.
1: I get it. I had him at number one. Some people might think that's wild, but not even five or four or whatever. So, yeah, good list. This will give you extra points, though, Tara, when I rank the rankums on Hammer and Emmett later on this week.
0: See how he is? See how he is? Again, man, just ring the bell on him.
1: What?
0: You can't rank a rank'em. You
1: can't rank
0: the list. No, you can't.
1: Yeah, we can.
0: The list is a list already. It's already a ranking. You can't rank the rank.
1: You can rank how good the rank'ems were.
0: That's terrible.
2: You can rank anything.
1: That's right. Come on, man.
0: Tara, don't give him encouragement.
1: No, she's right.
0: No. Normally,
1: it's
0: I don't say this. No,
2: I need to encourage him. I want a good grade.
1: Right. Thank you. That's right. That's right.
0: Hey, you know what? Well said. Well said. I could appreciate
2: this
0: that.
2: Is not the time for me to disagree with him.
1: Yeah. So Nuno, who is, you know, produces and works on Unsportsmanlike, he got a B. All right. Shannon got an A- last week. And I gave him an A. I really liked his rankings, but I said I got to leave some room. And let's just say you're doing pretty good on a Monday.
0: Unbelievable. Well, Caitlin is always doing really well. She hit us up on social media on Twitter and said, with Emmett and Q lost about the top five offensive skill players, I don't hate it, man, but if I'm going to choose a tight end, it's got to be Trey McBride. He's a silent killer, but curious why no quarterback, but great list question, Sister Sledge. So this actually goes back to when Emmett gave his top five on the list, but we didn't have quarterbacks, at least in my opinion, because we did top five quarterbacks.
1: Right. So this was like everybody but quarterback.
0: Right.
1: That's the way I interpret.
2: By the way, I think tomorrow we should pivot, and instead of doing top five offenses, we should do top five greatest moments in Cleveland sports history.
1: Oh man. Like that one.
0: You know
1: I
0: what?
1: Really like
0: you know
1: that
0: what?
1: One.
0: I think I'm catching a cold.
3: Top five Emmett Golden ring the bell moments.
1: Whoa, okay. I love that.
0: I think I'm catching a cold.
1: How about top five Mark Price moments?
0: He's Emmett Golden. I'm Q Myers. It's game night here on ESPN Radio. I don't know if you know about those Boston Red Sox. They are on fire. 14 wins in a row. That's next on game night on ESPN Radio.
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0: And I know that's a very small issue, but there's just so what would that mean for the basketball teams? Would they wouldn't be allowed to play in the NCAA tournament anymore?
1: Is that just a NCAA football situation as well, right? Is that just the SEC football? Would it just be them? And would the rest of the sports stand?
0: Yeah.
1: Like, there's a lot of different layers to this. I kind of think that it's, you know, I'm not a big fan of it to see if it were to happen or not. But, again, it's to me, it seems like it's the SEC just pounding their chest and saying, hey, we're so big and bad and powerful that we could do this.
0: Yeah, and I would, if I was the NCAA, which is, again, they're not in the biggest position of power, but, I mean, I would flat out tell them, this: you can't just do football. If you're leaving us, every sport, by swimming, by gymnastics, by softball, by baseball, y'all are just doing your own thing there. And, you know, and I'm sure they probably would say you're not allowed to play against teams that are in the NCAA. You know, so right. I just, there's so many layers to this thing, man.
1: Emmett, I got one question for you, and you don't have to answer, but I got a question for you.
0: Okay.
1: What is the worst way in baseball to lose a game?
0: Walking a run in.
1: And you don't have to answer it. He's Emmett Golden. I'm Q Myers. Coming up next, we show love to the ones that deserve it here on Game Night on ESPN Radio on the all-new ESPN app.
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0: so much possession that their opponent doesn't actually have the ball to be able to score. That's the starting point. But then when they're so tired, after spending so much time chasing, trying to win the ball back, the mindset of Spain to press so immediately and to win the ball back so quickly is just so defeating on your opponent. And it showed with just how dominant they were defensively.
1: Lionel Messi and Argentina obviously coming up short, but we did see him in tears there after the match. Just give me your perspective on Messi, as this could very likely be maybe his last World Cup.
0: We're all assuming it's his last World Cup at 39, that he's not really going to be there at 43. But, I mean, he showed in this tournament, and we have to be honest, that Argentina had a little easier draw, had a little easier bracket than Spain did, and obviously with Spain having to play France in the semifinal. But Messi showed up once again. He scored a ton of goals. He continued to be that leader. I just feel he just ran out of a little bit of gas there at the end and was really unable to have those defining moments that he showed throughout the tournament. Because, look, we know that Messi's not the guy that's going to be pressing, that's going to be really starting that line of defense. And the Argentinian side knew that. And they just said, look, what we're going to do is we're going to do the work for Messi because we know what he can give us on the offensive side. Unfortunately, against Spain, Messi really was a non-factor and kind of went out in the way that he probably didn't want to, but in the end, it was a fitting result.
2: Spain expected to be among the favorites 4 years from now for the 2030 World Cup. France certainly going to be in that mix as well. Who will be in the mix to take over in Ann Arbor? That's next. SportsCenter All Night continues. 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
21: 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And all of that is off of 8.3 errors per attempt.
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0: Chase Chapman is ready. He throws. Swing a liner to short. Stop by Chang. His 14 in a row for the Red Sox. Chapman walks the tightrope. The Sox cannot be stopped. 6-5 winner.
1: Red Sox with 14 straight. They can match the franchise record of 15 straight wins with a win Tuesday night. Boston winning 15 straight in 1946 when Ted Williams was on the team. Milestones hit in Philly. That's next. 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
6: Here is your latest Middle Tennessee weather. Tuesday will be mostly sunny, with a high near 96 and heat index values up to 114. Storm chances rise to 90% before Wednesday, with up to 3/4 of an inch of rain possible. Wednesday will be mostly sunny, with a high near 88. 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

0: so much possession that their opponent doesn't actually have the ball to be able to score. That's the starting point. But then when they're so tired after spending so much time chasing, trying to win the ball back, the mindset of Spain to press so immediately and to win the ball back so quickly is just so defeating on your opponent. And it showed with just how dominant they were defensively.
1: Lionel Messi and Argentina obviously coming up short, but we did see him in tears there after the match. Just give me your perspective on Messi, as this could very likely be maybe his last World Cup.
0: We're all assuming it's his last World Cup at 39, that he's not really going to be there at 43. But, I mean, he showed in this tournament, and we have to be honest, that Argentina had a little easier draw, had a little easier bracket than Spain did, and obviously with Spain having to play France in the semifinal. But Messi showed up once again. He scored a ton of goals. He continued to be that leader. I just feel... he just ran out of a little bit of gas there at the end and was really unable to have those defining moments that he showed throughout the tournament. Because, look, we know that Messi's not the guy that's going to be pressing, that's going to be really starting that line of defense. And the Argentinian side knew that. And they just said, look, what we're going to do is we're going to do the work for Messi because we know what he can give us on the offensive side. Unfortunately, against Spain, Messi really was a non-factor and kind of went out in the way that he probably didn't want to, but in the end, it was a fitting result.
2: Spain expected to be among the favorites 4 years from now for the 2030 World Cup. France certainly going to be in that mix as well. Who will be in the mix to take over in Ann Arbor? That's next. SportsCenter All Night continues. It's ESPN Radio.
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0: so much possession that their opponent doesn't actually have the ball to be able to score. That's the starting point. But then when they're so tired, after spending so much time chasing, trying to win the ball back, the mindset of Spain to press so immediately and to win the ball back so quickly is just so defeating on your opponent. And it showed with just how dominant they were defensively.
1: Lionel Messi in Argentina obviously coming up short, but we did see him in tears there after the match. Just give me your perspective on Messi, as this could very likely be maybe his last World Cup.
0: We're all assuming it's his last World Cup at 39, that he's not really going to be there at 43. But, I mean, he showed in this tournament, and we have to be honest, that Argentina had a little easier draw, had a little easier bracket than Spain did, and obviously with Spain having to play France in the semifinal. But Messi showed up once again. He scored a ton of goals. He continued to be that leader. I just feel he just ran out of a little bit of gas there at the end and was really unable to have those defining moments that he showed throughout the tournament. Because, look, we know that Messi's not the guy that's going to be pressing, that's going to be really starting that line of defense. And the Argentinian side knew that. And they just said, look, what we're going to do is we're going to do the work for Messi because we know what he can give us on the offensive side. Unfortunately, against Spain, Messi really was a non-factor and kind of went out in the way that he probably didn't want to, but in the end, it was a fitting result.
2: Spain expected to be among the favorites 4 years from now for the 2030 World Cup. France certainly going to be in that mix as well. Who will be in the mix to take over in Ann Arbor? That's next. SportsCenter All Night continues. It's ESPN Radio.
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0: feeling. That's where we go. You win one knockout game, that's good. I mean, I don't think people should say that wasn't a good showing. This is not our sport. It's not. We are always 15 years away from being 10 years away as a soccer country. And it's, in our entire lifetimes, that's the way it's been. I will also remember the stars, the Mbappes, the Messis, the Kanes, you know, the Hollands, that they lived up to it. I mean, if you were new to soccer and you got to watch them score goals, you felt that you watched something worthwhile.
1: Yes.
0: And I will remember, because I did watch the game yesterday, I will remember, I won't know his name, I will remember the Argentina goalie. He had to make 11 blocks. That's like a year for most. This isn't the NHL.
1: Martinez.
0: That's like a year for most goalies. 11 blocks. He kept his team in a game when his team had nothing. They had no shots on goal whatsoever. It appeared that they were taking a nap for most of the game, and that guy kept his team in a game, and I will remember that.
1: He did. He's memorable. Don't forget Jude. Listing great players, Bellingham. Hey, Jude.
0: Oh, yeah. He's a great player.
1: I'm going to get you to five wide on those
0: Big
1: NFL
0: fan,
1: pregame sets.
0: Good
1: I might get
0: that.
1: You to slide over.
0: Let's go to your house and watch soccer instead of the NFL.
1: I'm streaming it all. Streaming
0: what?
1: It all.
0: Get out of here.
1: That's it. We ain't watching the Nats, I can tell you that. We're done. Back to you.
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1: 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Michigan has won the college football national championship to complete a perfect 15-0 season.
2: This is a hell of a bar to clear for the next athletic director stepping into his shoes, because the run of success that Ward Manuel has had this decade is going to be hard to follow up.
1: Write their name, Michigan, the 2026 men's basketball national champions.
3: 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Heard here on ESPN Radio, the great Sean McDonough. And then after that, Westwood One of both Michigan winning a men's basketball and football national championship over the last 5 years or so. And yesterday it was announced as a result of an investigation that their athletic director, Ward Manuel, will step down at the end of the calendar year. Because of the culture of the scandal plagued athletic department, which concluded that issues were not widespread. Okay, this is why I said I'm not exactly sure as to what happened here. So there's an investigation. Sharon Moore, the football coach, allegedly had an extramarital affair with a staffer on his staff. And obviously the scandal was overwhelming.
4: I don't know if it was alleged.
2: Yeah, I don't think it's allegedly.
4: Sure, it's
2: confirmed. Happened.
3: All right. Okay.
4: I think she sat down and did an interview and confirmed it.
3: Okay, I apologize. So that happened. In addition, Jim Harbaugh with Connor Stallions, the stealing signs, everything like that. So he oversaw all of this. They investigated it. They spent nearly $12 million investigating it. They realized he shouldn't be there. But he shouldn't be there at the end of the year? So obviously nothing that they found was so horrific to remove the person, in this case Ward Manuel, immediately. Nor was it widespread. I'm not trying to defend him.
2: Well, what? Would you say it wasn't widespread?
3: They said, which concluded that the issues were not widespread.
4: That was
3: in the report.
4: It said neither the investigation nor the culture review found that misconduct was widespread throughout the department. The culture review found that weaknesses in accountability, organizational structure, oversight, and reporting created conditions in which misconduct was not always addressed consistently, promptly, or in accordance with university expectations.
2: Y'all, this has been going on this entire decade. I mean, going back to Juwan Howard being suspended back in February of 2022. You remember the men's hockey coach, Mel Pearson, there was an investigation, and then he was subsequently fired because he encouraged players to falsify contact tracing during COVID.
3: But CC,
2: like the Matt Weiss,
3: that's not what the investigation says. That's why I'm confused by this.
2: You can say that's not what the investigation says. I'm looking at the track record of what's been going on in the Michigan Athletic Department.
3: But now you understand my confusion. Because if you're – separate this from this for a second.
2: Go ahead.
3: Okay, both of our wives work at pretty big companies, right? If there's an investigation at our wives' companies and it's wrongdoing, that person is out that day. What they're saying is – the wrongdoing is not so wrong, as Smalls and I are reading here off of this, that he has to be out today. He has to be out at the end of the calendar year.
4: I also am a bit confused how the culture review could find that misconduct was not widespread throughout the department when we have the timeline of events and it has infected the Michigan Athletic Department.
2: You had an assistant coach literally breaking into people's computers and stealing photos from student athletes. How is that not something that the athletic department and the AD have to be held accountable for? It was a federal investigation that caught Matt Weiss with this misconduct.
4: Only one thing that happened.
2: But I just told you two others.
4: Like, so no, but that's what I'm saying. Like that alone would be enough, right?
2: That's what I don't understand, Ev.
3: That's if what I'm saying. It's a confusing story.
2: If it rises to the level where you're willing to part company with an AD that won you two titles in revenue-producing sports over the last 3 years, then you should fire him now. Fire him today. Michigan is mishandling this. Move on from him. I get that it's sticky because he's one of your own. He's a Michigan man. He played for Bo Schembechler. But guess what? You hired Bo Schembechler's kid and you fired him too. Like that happened before. So if you got to move on from him because you got to establish or reestablish the standard of what it means to be associated with Michigan and their athletic department, then go ahead and send the message by firing Ward Manuel today. You can't be half pregnant. And that's exactly what Michigan is trying to accomplish. You can't have it both ways. You can't say, hey, we're going to give Ward Manuel some dignity on the way out of the door when we all know you're moving on from him because of the misconduct that's run rampant in your athletic department. I don't care what the report from the investigation came up with. When I got the timeline sitting in front of me of all of these investigations by the federal government, by the NCAA, so on and so forth, the university, I don't care what this report says when I see all of the incidents that have taken place over the last decade.
4: But is the dignity and grace being given not because strictly he's a Michigan man, but because he won? And he won in the two sports where it matters the most. You brought Michigan football back to their winning ways. A Michigan man did that. Well, and then you did it 2 years later in college basketball. You won the NCAA tournament. And that's the goal of all of this, is to win. And I'm wondering if Michigan is looking at the set of circumstances before them and they're saying this is something we have to do, not something we want to do because we think you did your job.
2: Well, if you're going to hold your nose because he's won a lot, then why make the decision to part ways with him? We know it's not a mutual decision, even though they may frame it that way. He's being pushed out of the door. So if you're saying this guy won us championships and we're going to stick by him, don't just stick by him through the end of the calendar year. Stick by him in perpetuity. But they're not making that choice. And to me, it's because of all the totality of it all has become untenable. And I guess my point is, if you've made that decision that you're going to be forced to move on from him, that you got to go in a different direction, then damn it, do it today. Don't wait.
5: Question, just so I'm clear. Who is the AD at Michigan, a university that, as you just mentioned, Smalls, has two championships in those sports over the last few years? So everyone in Division I programs, non-Ivy League, would sign up for this. Whole thing, right? Who is the athletic director between today, July 21st, 2026, and December 31st, 2026? Who's serving as the athletic director? So I understand this. Is it Ward Manuel? Because I understand this to be Ward Manuel.
2: Yes.
5: He's not just there. He's actually the athletic director. Okay? If that's the case, I agree with you. There's two ways. Fire him today, or three ways. Fire him today, or literally extend him and say, see, we told you so, because it didn't show up anything where you have to fire him today. Or the third way is Ward Manuel now be a special assistant to the president of the university. He will be paid through December 31st, 2026 contractually. And you're going to start the search for another AD with somebody else being the interim AD in the time being. In essence, he is the interim AD. Ward Manuel has been named, as I understand this, the AD for the rest of the year, which means he's, in essence, the interim AD. I don't get it. That's why I'm saying this is a confused. Am I Vegas East? Are we missing anything? Who is the AD between now and December 31st, 2026?
6: It's him, but it feels like he has no important decisions to make the rest of the year. Like, that's what it feels like at this point in time.
5: But you can't say that, Nuno, because you know things could pop
6: yes,
5: up.
6: But, like, he took care of Dusty May left, so you took
5: okay,
6: care
5: Kyle
6: of
5: Okay, Kyle Whittingham, say, in the middle of the season, it's like, you know what?
6: I get it, but that's what they feel like, probably. Like, we don't have to make any major hirings right now, and we're just going.
5: But then, as CeCe said, you're doubling down on him, then.
6: Yeah, they're trying to give him dignity for whatever reason to give him dignity.
2: But you wouldn't have anyone else. They're giving him dignity when he took all their dignity away.
6: Yes, exactly.
5: But based on the investigation, he didn't. That's the crazy part. Based on the investigation, they're saying, like, not that there's stuff that didn't happen under his watch.
2: I don't know. It wasn't widespread. But how is it not widespread?
5: I'm just telling you what I'm reading from Dan Wetzel and Pete Thamel. The school, ESPN.com, for those who want to read along. The school also released a summary of an independent investigation into the culture of the scandal-plagued athletic department, which concluded that issues were not widespread.
2: Mm-hmm. Okay,
5: let's continue this conversation.
2: Yeah, y'all are about to
5: frame. 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
2: And you look at all of the scandals that have happened throughout the various programs under the purview of the athletic department, it's hard to ignore. We're not just talking about football and basketball, boys and girls. We're talking about the men's hockey team. We're talking about gymnastics, going back to Rhonda Fain in 2019, who was hired and then fired a day later because of her connection with USA Gymnastics and the Larry Nassar scandal and not reporting the abuse to law enforcement back in 2015. You can't ignore the fact pattern when it comes to the programs that are under Ward Manuel's leadership. And so to Evan's point earlier, if the totality of it is enough for you to move on from him at the end of the season, then why aren't you firing him now?
5: Or just at least taking him out of the AD role if you want to say he's been here long enough, Michigan man, the whole deal, we're going to kind of pay him to go away. The other thing I would say is,
2: why would you want to, but here's my problem with that. Why would you want any association with Ward Manuel at this point?
5: I'm going to answer the question.
2: Why would you want that?
5: I'm going to answer the question and people are not going to like it. I'm a big believer, Pat Riley and Eric Spoelstra always say this, we're not for everyone. And what that means is we have a way. Our way is the way we do things. If you don't like it, that's fine. You don't need to be a part of it. I'd rather Michigan go that route. We're not for everyone. You don't like it? Rip us. Ward Manuel's our AD. The independent investigation showed that he was not responsible for any of this. Yes, this went on underneath him, but he's going to get better as a result. We're keeping him. He's not going anywhere. He's not resigning at the end of the year. I'd rather them take that stance. I'm not saying I would agree
2: with
5: it.
2: Here's the problem with that stance, though. That stance is, when you take that stance, you have a situation what happened with their football coaching search, where they strike out on all of their type targets and they settle on Kyle Whittingham.
5: Yeah, but he's awesome.
2: Who's a fine coach, yeah. But he wasn't at the top of their list.
5: Sure.
2: And that's the point. Michigan should be able to get whoever they want, whenever they want.
5: Well, then you should have fired him then.
2: What do you want from me, Ev? I'm just
5: You're saying, like, you. Here's what's happening. CeCe's acting like I wrote the report. So he's getting mad at me because I'm reading the report. Now I'm getting mad at him for getting mad at me. This is why I set this whole thing up this way. I don't understand what's happening with this. Nuno asked us the question, which is a fair one, of, well, would everyone else sign up for this? Yes, Illinois would sign up for this. Wisconsin would sign up for this. Virginia would sign up for this. Our three schools that we went to. Because signing up for this, now, when I say this, I don't mean people getting hurt. I mean, that's different, okay? Let's leave that to the side. That's the most important thing. But scandal, right? Alleged cheating in sports or recruiting by whatever.
2: Cheating on your spouse.
5: Well, no, that we wouldn't sign up for. But the point
0: that's
5: is
0: part of it.
2: That is legitimately part of the story.
5: The point is that we could sit there and say, yes, everyone would sign up for this because the amount of winning that has happened at that institution. Okay? But what is going on where you have an independent investigation that finds enough to move on from someone, but just 6 months from now? I've never heard of such a thing. And then keeping that person, as I understand it, and again, I'm acknowledging, maybe I'm not understanding this correctly and I'm wrong, but keeping the person in a forced retirement 6 months from now, not because of the job they're doing or because in some cases people do it based on age or budget or finances or whatever. It's a forced retirement based on scandal, but not an immediate forced retirement.
0: No, he's going to assist the university.
5: So then obviously whatever he did is not that bad in their eyes. So just say it.
0: In his statement, he said, I am happy President Grasso asked me to stay on to work with him to implement the recommendations for continuous improvement. I promise everyone I will have more to say about my decision at the appropriate time forever. Go Blue. So he is still in the Michigan family and will be assisting and advising at a high level.
5: But if CeCe's saying, hey, their football coaching search, end result good, search botched, football coach, but the previous coach, right? In the case of Sherrone Moore, obviously a disaster in terms of how it panned out. So this is the guy you want hiring a replacement?
2: Here's what I would say.
5: Dusty made great hire.
2: Here's where I would say, I am now getting to the place where I don't trust the decision making around the Michigan Athletic Department. That's where I'm at. And Heather Dennis was on Sports.

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5: Jason Garrett on the program. How are you, Jason? 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
4: 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And there was a lot of discourse between that. Do people believe that? And ultimately, the answer came out, no. But I think it's worth admitting that Brian Daboll is much more proven as a play caller than Brian Callahan was. In fact, he has called plays before as an offensive coordinator. So I think it's fair to assume that maybe it is overstated.
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1: Here is your latest Middle Tennessee weather. The forecast calls for mostly sunny and hot conditions, with a high near 97 and heat index values up to 111. Southwest winds will be around 10 miles per hour. Showers and thunderstorms are likely later, with a low near 74 and possible rainfall up to 3/4 of an inch. 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
7: 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And there was a lot of discourse between that. Do people believe that? And ultimately, the answer came out, no. But I think it's worth admitting that Brian Daboll is much more proven as a play caller than Brian Callahan was. In fact, he has called plays before as an offensive coordinator. So I think it's fair to assume that maybe it is overstated.
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8: Good afternoon, I'm Connor Newt with your Game Center update. As SEC Media Days from Tampa, Florida roll on this week, yesterday Kentucky head coach Will Stein made some headlines with his comments. When asked why he thinks his Kentucky football team can win big in Lexington, he had an interesting answer. Here's what he had to say.
9: This is going to sound like really... I think because of me, to be honest.
8: Georgia and Florida's game will not be played in Jacksonville for the next two seasons as the stadium is undergoing renovations. This year's game will be played at Atlanta, and the 2027 edition will be played at Tampa's Raymond James Stadium. The last time these two teams played in an on-campus environment was October 28, 1995, in which the teams played in Sanford Stadium in Athens, Georgia. Florida won that game 52-17. It doesn't seem like the world's largest cocktail party will be returning to an on-campus environment anytime soon. The NHL has announced that the World Cup of Hockey is scheduled for February 28th and will feature 8 national teams in a best-on-best tournament. The 13-day event will be co-hosted across 3 cities in Calgary and Edmonton in Alberta, Canada, and Prague and Czechia. Unlike the IIHF World Champions and Olympic tournaments, the World Cup is organized directly by the NHL and the NHLPA. Games are played under NHL rules instead of international. And tonight on 94.9 The Fan, it's Nashville Sounds Baseball as they're on the road to take on the Sugar Land Space Cowboys, AAA affiliate of the Houston Astros. Pre-game at 6:50 and first pitch at 7:05. 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
10: 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And manage your diabetes as easy as...

0: The wrapper. It's great. I love it.
1: That's
0: awesome.
1: Cool.
0: They look clean. It's awesome. May it lead to wins. May it give you at least one interception. I'm sorry. I don't mean to be this way, but it's just like enough's enough. Like we're resetting. Believe in this rebuild. Believe in this rebuild. Believe it in this one. We got the right staff. We got the right front office. Now we got the right helmets. Oh, okay.
2: I hate this team.
0: Come on now.
3: No, I'm kidding.
1: Those are awesome uniforms.
0: They're great.
3: That is.
0: That's great.
1: All the time.
0: May that cascade into the results column.
1: No notes.
0: For the Jets.
1: All right.
0: What else?
1: Okay, so let's do this here. You know, I'm watching Tom Brady pop out of a coffin, and then he's doing all the Fanatics Fest stuff. He's wearing like an arm sleeve, and like, I mean, I get that you're a competitive guy, and you got a lot going on. But you're Tom Brady, TJ. You have a statue, and you're still alive outside of Gillette. You're the greatest NFL player of all time.
4: Well,
1: all of this WWE and extra stuff is beneath him. Knock it off.
0: It's tough to push back on it, man. The one thing that I saw.
1: What are you doing?
0: The one thing that I saw that I didn't get, if this is all performative, right? I saw a video, and by the way, I don't mind his, you know, his competing in these Fanatics games against regular folk and shooting free throws and doing all that stuff. That's fun. I'm all for fun. I don't understand why he would want to link his brand to the Paul brand. I don't get. I don't understand it. But the one thing that I, you know, and even outside of that, it's his business. I saw a video that got posted of him flipping the middle finger,
1: the double birds,
0: to Paul during the World Cup final, right?
3: Yes.
0: It's just like I don't get. Like, I don't understand it. But
1: is he having a midlife crisis?
0: I know that's
1: just go buy a Corvette like everybody else.
3: Corvette.
0: I don't know.
1: You know what I mean?
0: He's so vastly improved as an announcer too. It's great listening to him. And none of that stuff is gonna ruin that. But I just don't.
1: Are we just bored counting down to the NFL season?
0: I guess so.
1: Or
4: he's out having fun. Why is that so hard for anyone to understand? Yeah. It's not. Tom Brady has 7 Super Bowls. You think that someone's going to take the results of this weekend and go, well,
0: no.
4: I think less of him as a football player.
0: No, of course not.
4: Or I think less of him as a businessman. No.
1: I mean, I know you guys aren't tapped in, but you listen to the all the chatter on New England radio, and it's like, this is tarnishing his legacy.
0: Ah, it's crazy, Tom.
4: Well, you always say New England radio.
0: It's just, it is.
1: It is.
0: The Logan Paul stuff is beneath him.
4: There's no other
0: way to put it.
4: I won't push back on that at all.
0: What else you got over there, Chris?
4: You got a point there.
1: All right, let's talk about the World Cup. You know, you're watching the third place game in England. England should have won the World Cup. They totally blew it. England should have won the World Cup. It should have came home. They should have ended the drought. They were the better team. Yeah. They had the better offense. Yeah. They had more stars. They just blew it. Yeah. England should have won. Yeah.
4: Why?
0: Because they turtled after going up 1-0.
1: Their coach choked so hard, pulling everybody back and trying to park the bus.
0: Jude Bellingham, man, he's so good. They had a chance to win it. If they didn't turtle against Argentina,
1: man,
0: I'm with you. I'm with you on that. And I would have loved to have seen them against Spain. They had more in the tank than Argentina. Obviously, we saw them score 6 goals against a France team that had kind of tapped out.
1: Obviously, Spain dominated, but the defense, but no, they're so boring.
0: I know.
1: England is fun and exciting, and they got great young players.
0: I'm with you on that. I sent, you know, those brothers, the Shepmates, who do the lip syncing of calls. You seen them? You got to follow them. They're funny as hell. The one of Messi scoring the, you know, with the cross to the game winner, and I sent it to a British friend of mine. Because he's a big Shep's Mate fan, and he's just like, he wrote back too soon.
3: too soon.
0: Nah. So, it's still too soon for him. You got one quick one more?
1: Yeah, last one. Okay. I'm not sure if you saw what went on in Boston last night, but the Red Sox will never lose another game this season.
0: I don't blame you.
1: Finish the year, break every record.
0: Yeah.
1: Like, there's something magical going on in Fenway right now.
0: I know, it's pretty cool. Their win streak got bar mitzvahed, and then they won another one. As they're now 14 and counting.
1: Win tonight ties the 80-year-old record set in 1946 for longest winning streak in franchise history.
0: How the Mets doing?
1: Let's go.
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4: No, you're not.
0: Absolutely not.
1: No, I don't expect you to be.
0: Absolutely not. Watching the Yankees is just, it's not a lot of fun these
1: days. Is Aaron Judge ever playing again?
0: That's a great question, man. Ryan Fox is joining us shortly.
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24: 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Are we just going to get full transparency on this?
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0: And the question is, which year does year three look like for Jaden Daniels? Year one or year two? That's it. Year one, is he the revelation at the position?
1: Year one.
0: Is he the revelation at the position that we saw in his rookie season? Or is he a guy who is slight of body, who will get knocked around, who will take unnecessary shots potentially, and then doesn't answer the bell because he's hurt? No fault of his own, but is that what it is? Or is he the man? And we're going to have to say, and then the whole idea of who's the best playmaker on the team and where's the playmaking going to come from becomes that much more stupid. I don't know. Mm. And then, of course, all of it plays into Dan Quinn's future viability, which is, I did not choose to make a down. But you take a look at, you know, at their defense, you know, they added Odafe Owe, who is a really good football player. You know, Leo Chanel from the Chiefs, that's a really good football player as well. Mikey Sanders still is a dynamite back end guy and a leader of the team. Mm-hmm. You know, obviously I'm biased when it comes to him. But can they put together enough wins to get back in the mix? Or was that just a rocket ship season one for Jaden Daniels and Dan Quinn together that they're not going to be able to get back?
1: Yeah.
0: And those are my four downs for the Washington Commanders. Did I miss anything, gents? In your estimation?
2: For them? No.
0: Okay.
1: No, I think it's all kind of hinges on the quarterback and who can make some plays for him.
0: Okay.
1: Can Terry McLaurin get back to that guy from a couple years ago? I mean, last year just got so derailed.
0: Let's go to Josh in Kentucky to finish things up. What's up, Josh?
3: Hey, Rich. Just love the show, man. How you doing?
0: What do you want to do, Josh?
3: Let's knock out this Houdain Nation Bengals win-loss.
0: Okay. We don't have to. Well, you're the fourth one. I shouldn't say that. All right. Let's see if we could sneak this in before the end of the show here. What happens week one when the Buccaneers visit the Bengals?
3: Yeah, got a win opener.
0: Okay. And then you're at the Texans.
3: Yeah, I think we drop our first road.
0: Then you're at the Steelers.
3: Oh, we own Steelers, man. That's a dub.
0: 2-1 home against the Jaguars.
3: This is where it gets weird. They played us tough last year. I think it's a sneaky loss.
0: 2-2 at the Dolphins.
3: We own Miami.
0: 3-2 at the Ravens.
3: I think we take the first against the Ravens, sure.
0: 4-2 home for the Titans.
3: Me and my wife will actually be at that game, so let's pray for a win.
0: All right, 5-2 now in the home of the World Cup champs in Madrid at the Falcons.
3: Yeah, quarterback sitch. Shaky win, shaky loss. I think we win it.
0: Okay. 4 wins in a row now. 6-2 back in the States against the Steelers to try and sweep.
3: Yeah, I'll take this split with Pittsburgh. We drop that one.
0: Okay. Now you are 6-3 at the Commanders on a Monday night.
3: I mean, just like your fourth down, too many questions with the Commanders. I think we take the win.
0: 7-3 home for the Saints.
3: Yeah, I'll take the win there.
0: 8-3 at the Browns.
3: It's a toughie, but I'll give them the benefit of a doubt with a late win for the Browns.
0: 8-4, home for the Chiefs.
3: Can't stand Mahomes. Wish him the best, but please God win this one.
0: 9-1, 2, 3, 4 at the Panthers.
3: Trying not to go higher register. I'll take the win against the Panthers.
0: 10-4 at the Colts.
3: Yeah. This is a tough one again. I think last season was a fluke. We take the win with the Colts.
0: 11-4. Let's finish up strong. Ravens at Bengals on a Thursday night.
3: Sure, why not? Give it to Houdain Nation.
0: 12-4, and then the Browns.
3: Let's close it out with the Dubs.
0: 13-4, says Josh in Kentucky. Thanks for calling in, Josh in Kentucky.
4: Woo!
0: 13-4.
4: Seems a little high.
0: Jordan in Hesperia and Jack in Columbus had him 14-3, and Kyle in Florida had him 13-4. A lot of Houdain Nation feeling really good.
2: Feeling good.
0: I'm taking off for visiting days for our kids. O'Shea Jackson Jr. will be in this chair tomorrow doing a double dip.
2: O'Shea's on his way.
0: And then Seth Rollins is back to guest host this show on Thursday and Friday. Then I'll be back Monday from Michigan for Kyle Whittingham's golf tournament.
2: we'll be there
0: live. 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
19: News for a decision from LeBron James. He hasn't offered many clues about his decision-making process other than saying last week, quote, "I won't hold you guys up much longer," end quote. There is no hurry to make a decision, and when LeBron makes it, he'll make it, according to his agent, Rich Paul.
20: I think he's earned the right not to be rushed, and so it's not a thing where you're toying with people's emotions or trying to make it about anything more than the fact that, hey, this man has a very important layered decision to make across business, across family, across basketball. And, you know, basketball is the business, obviously. But, you know, just have to be patient with him.
19: Rich Paul on the Pat McAfee Show. NFL Dolphins and linebacker Jordan Brooks agreed to a three-year, $51 million extension, $35 mil guaranteed. Third key Miami player to sign a multi-year extension with the team this offseason. Georgia running back Dante Dowdell being treated for serious injuries in a hospital after being involved in an ATV accident. Baseball, Red Sox tonight go for a 15th straight win when they take on the Orioles.
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24: 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Let me live in my moment, okay? In the back of my mind, I'm saying that. But let me live in my moment. Let me live in my truth for a second.
25: Oh, control the narrative. 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
23: checkmate,
24: okay?
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7: Hey, it's Evan Cohen coming up Wednesday. 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
19: A walk-off homer in the bottom of the 14th inning. 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
12: From opening day.
19: Hammer to left field. See you later. Mike Trout, how's that to start the season?
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19: Oh, my goodness. 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Giancarlo Stanton and the American League with one swing has tied it up.
20: 457-foot home run. 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
19: Judge back some more. Leaping in and caught it. Out of here. Mookie Betts. Shohei Ohtani.
12: Until a champion is crowned at the World Series.
19: And the Dodgers have won it. Repeat champions for the first time in baseball in 25 years. The Dodgers are World Series champs.
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0: events. And it brings us to Baltimore Ravens quarterback Lamar Jackson. It is the afternoon cool known as Freddie and Harry. I'm Freddie Coleman. He's Harry Douglas on Sirius XM Channel 80, as well as tune in to that smart speaker to play ESPN Radio and check us out on ESPN Plus. Now, the NFL, they have their top 100 players of 2026. They poll just about every player in the National Football League. They give them a list. They go down 20 players. They tabulate them, and then you find out who's number one through number 100. This year's list included at least 68 players ranked ahead of Lamar Jackson, the quarterback HD of the Baltimore Ravens. He was number 69 on the top 100 of the top players in the National Football League.
1: It's just hard for me to fathom and actually believe and take it serious when a player is ranked 69th on a top 100 list when the previous year, Freddie Coleman, he was at number two. He was at number two. Now, I've also been in those meeting rooms when they've brought these sheets to people, and a lot of these teams and these players, they do it when practice is over. So guys are tired, they're ready to get the hell up out of there. But even if you're tired, even if you're ready to go home, there's nothing in your mind that says Trevor Lawrence, Bo Nix is better than Lamar Jackson. As a matter of fact, those words should never be thought within your cranium, within your mind. Those words should never come out of your mouth if you're an individual. So for players to feel like this and other people to feel like this when it comes to Lamar Jackson, I think it's very disrespectful. And for Lamar Jackson, I'm using it as fuel.
0: Oh, hell yeah.
1: Now, you're already self-motivated, and he understands being one of the elite quarterbacks in this game and not reaching a Super Bowl, the expectation that a lot of people have for the Baltimore Ravens and himself, and the expectations that he has for himself as well. But if my peers sat there and told me that I'm the 69th player on a top 100 list, I'm scorching the hell out of everybody that I play against. That's why it's important for Lamar Jackson. Number one, he was there in this offseason, the OTAs. New offense, Declan Doyle coming over. Get acclimated to the system. Learn it in and out. Go out there and perfect it. Do your thing and show people that you are forced to be reckoned with and you will not be played with.
0: I could literally only have like three players that would rank above him on my top 100. They would be Josh Allen of Buffalo, Patrick Mahomes to Kansas City, and Myles Garrett of Cleveland. Those would be the only three, in my opinion, of being consideration to be a better football player, regarded as a better football player than Lamar Jackson. You want to put other guys in there potentially that could be John Robinson, who for my money right now is the best running back for the Atlanta Falcons in the National Football League. What he's able to do time and time again, sure, I'll buy that if you want to put guys like that in that category. But 68? Like you said, guys who have not even gotten anywhere near what he's been able to do. Now, if you want to attribute that to a down year being injured, okay, I can buy that.
1: No, but for
0: but,
1: the, see,
0: but you shouldn't
1: let,
0: do
1: let
0: that,
1: tell,
0: though.
1: Let me tell you why I don't buy it. And
0: no,
1: here's
0: I'm talking
1: why
0: about from their standpoint. I wouldn't do it, but I'm talking about from their standpoint.
1: Yeah, but here's why I don't think they should do it. If you're going to hold Lamar Jackson to those same standards, you have to hold everyone to those same standards. Patrick Mahomes, Joe Burrow, and everyone else that got injured in 2025. Just don't hold Lamar Jackson to those standards and not hold everyone else who had an injury that hampered their playing time or the altered the way they play the game of football against them. Don't just do it for Lamar. Do it for everyone else as well, too.
0: You can be tired. You can be poor. You can be hungry. I don't care what kind of practice you had. There's no way you could look at a list of players and say, there's at least 20 guys on this list better than that guy in Baltimore. It's just, now, it's
1: you know me, Freddie. You know I love that. I love that number.
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15: 35 years of the best sports talk in Nashville. It's the George Plaster Show with Tennessee Sports Hall of Fame quarterback Kelly Holcomb and young gun Lewis Maddox. And now, here's your host, George Plaster.
0: Hello again, everybody. Welcome in on a hot Tuesday in Nashville, Tennessee. How hot? Very hot. It's summer. It's late July. What did I expect? Anyway,
16: We got a red hot show for you today in that Tony Basilio will join us at 3:20. And then we will hear Clark Lee's press conference at SEC Football Media Days at 4 o'clock. Interesting back and forth in the Q&A between Clark and the media. So all of that to look forward to. We'll open the phones around 4:25. Let's start first in Murfreesboro and say hello to Kelly Holcomb. Kelly, how you doing?
17: Great, George. How you doing?
16: I'm good. Ready for the big golf game tomorrow?
17: Sure.
16: Well,
17: if I played like I did today, you might not want me.
16: Really? My guess is your trash would be my treasure.
18: It's a good one.
17: Well, the buddy that I got playing with us is really good. So if we're both on, he's normally always on.
16: Right.
17: But if we're both on, I mean, I can drive. I can't hit my driver right now for anything. I'm in the woods and everywhere. So I'm a right to left guy. So when you're not in the fairway playing golf, you're not going to score, and that's the case I had today.
16: I'm sorry to hear about that. It sounds like a rough life. Lewis, are you a golfer?
18: Yeah, I get out there about twice a year.
16: Mm-hmm. How does that work out?
18: Not very well.
16: Okay. What's the strength? What's the weakness?
18: I can send that thing out there. Mm-hmm. You know, once you get on the green, doesn't go so well for
16: really?
18: You.
16: Really?
18: No.
16: Well, that's the least of my problems.
18: We're kind of the opposite in that sense.
16: Yeah. Well, we'll report back tomorrow. I can tell you up front, it won't be pretty. But if the rest of the team is what I think they are, we'll do just fine.
17: In order to just have to putt.
18: All-time putter? That might be your game.
16: Decent
18: there.
16: Putter. Short game, pretty good. Off the tee, a joke. Let's put it a different way. Grandma.
18: Ooh.
16: Grandma.
18: That's no good.
17: Great. That's awesome.
16: Excuse me?
17: I said that's awesome.
16: Yes. I'm assuming you have an update with some substance.
18: Yeah. Okay. Absolutely. We get into it?
16: Well, this is normally the time, yes, that we do that.
18: Okay, well, let's
17: hey,
18: get
17: George,
18: into it.
17: Hey, George, tomorrow, let's talk about this on the air. Are y'all going to stay out there at the Trevecca thing, or y'all just going to leave your stuff at the video?
16: Oh,
17: okay.
16: Oh, no, we're here.
17: Okay.
16: Partly because it is very difficult from a broadcast standpoint. You know what that's been like.
17: Yeah. Oh, yeah.
16: We'll be here.
17: Okay.
16: You'll be wherever.
17: Yeah, I got my son coming in though, and you know his birthday is in August, so it's always during his camp. So we're gonna have his birthday party tomorrow. He doesn't know that.
16: Okay,
17: or just a get together, not a party, just a get together with family.
16: I wasn't invited. Lewis, were you invited?
18: No, I wasn't. Okay. But I hope he's not watching the show because the surprise is gonna be ruined, Kelly.
17: Yeah, I really don't. Well, he's not watching the show, I promise. But I know that I don't really know Lewis, but George, no, you weren't invited. I've known George for a long time, and guess what? That's not ever happening.
18: You're not invited.
17: At least I'm honest, man. At least I'm honest.
16: Look, I give you a lot of credit for that. I hate your guts, but you know, at least you're honest.
18: Wow.
16: What do we got there, Lewis?
18: All right, we're starting it off heavy today. Ryan Clark was fired by ESPN, longtime analyst, former DB in the National Football League, longtime with the Steelers. But here's the crazy part. He was informed of the decision while on air for NFL Live yesterday, and it came to him through a media leak. So 36 minutes into the show, they come back from break, and he's gone.
16: Gone. Now, have they done the other cuts yet?
18: I don't know which cuts they've done, but apparently there are more.
16: Oh, there are a bunch.
18: Yeah.
16: And there's some big names being rumored, which is kind of cold.
17: Rumors, George?
16: I don't want to. What if I'm wrong?
17: Yeah.
16: That's just not.
18: It's fair. But I mean, a guy like Clark that's seemingly on like every ESPN broadcast that there is. How does that get to him through his agent or through him looking on social media during a TV break? Like, that just seems really cold
17: really
18: to
17: bad.
18: Me.
17: That's really bad.
16: It is
17: that's
16: really
17: not,
16: bad.
17: That's not good business.
16: Okay, here is the latest. And so What I didn't want to tell you has turned out to be true, and I'm absolutely shocked. Carl Ravitch, this is the one I had heard days ago, an NFL insider, Tom Pelissero, laid off as part of the network's latest rounds of cuts.
18: He's the voice of the Cleveland Browns now.
16: Who?
18: Pelissero is.
16: Is he?
18: Yeah.
16: They also severed ties with Cam Newton, David Lloyd, injury expert Stefania Bell, Bart Scott, NFL Network analyst Charles Davis.
17: Wow.
16: The Ravitch one, when I heard that earlier, it just shocked me.
18: How is this happening?
16: I don't know.
18: They're backed by Disney now. You feel like this would not be a problem.
17: Yeah, seriously.
18: It's a whole lot of money that was shoved into that program.
16: Yeah, I don't know. I mean, I'd love to tell you I do know. I really don't.
18: And I mean, I'm not even a big Ryan Clark guy. That guy can say some crazy stuff, but that's just messed up.
16: Keep going.
18: All right. The NCAA Division II panel is pushing for the same kind of format as D1 now, based on eligibility starting in 2026-27, based on age. So D2 schools, if this was adopted, they'd have the five-year model immediately this upcoming year, which would start the eligibility clock for athletes as soon as they are fully enrolled or in school, or the following regular academic year immediately following the individual's 19th birthday.
16: Why would you follow a model that is as messed up as this one?
18: I don't know.
17: Good question, George.
18: It really is.
16: One word. Dumb.
17: Blind leading the blind.
16: Dumb.
18: A little update on LeBron James' decision that still has not been made. Adam Silver made a statement that he is awaiting LeBron's decision before he makes any major calls on the NBA calendar for the upcoming season. And in some type of podcast or show episode, Rich Paul, LeBron's agent, stated that their camp is not going to be rushed in this process. And the teams actually came out today. The Warriors obviously are not in this thing anymore. Still the Cavs and the Sixers, but now the Heat have become a hot spot for LeBron.
16: First of all, he's earned the right to take whatever amount of time he wants to take. A lot of people are speculating, but it's not as though he is under some massive amount of pressure. I don't think.
18: The pressure's on the NBA side.
16: In what way?
18: I mean, the Adam Silver is going to push off making decisions about the calendar and when games are going to be played based on this decision.
16: Well, tough.
18: The Pirates turned a double play last night against the Yankees. Pitcher Dennis Santana, after the runner was thrown out at first, he blew a kiss towards Jose Caballero as he was thrown out at first. Jawing ensued. The benches cleared as a result. They're both held back, but nothing really came of it. The Yankees win in the Bronx 8-5.
16: I happened to see it. It didn't feel like Valentine's Day.
18: No.
17: They don't want to fight nowadays.
16: Well,
17: all these benches clear and do all that.
16: What I love are the bullpens that arrive, 20 minutes later.
17: Yes.
16: One guy from one built bullpen. How's your wife? Hey, pretty good. Fake punch me.
17: I wonder if they all sit out there and say, hey, are we going? Is this the time to go? Are we going, guys? No, yeah. I don't want to run that far.
18: The Guardians played the Twins last night, and the Guardians ripped six bombs off of Minnesota's ace Joe Ryan, 7 overall in a 13-4 rout of Minnesota. What a good look.
16: Yeah, no, it really was not. I saw one up there while I was there where 4 home runs got hit in the first 2 innings. Bombs away in Cleveland.
18: Yes. Some more MLB stuff. There's a scout for the Angels, Justin Prinstein, that I just read about this morning. He was fired by the team. He was hired in December, but was caught filming members of the Rockies coaching staff back in June. And on social media, this is nuts. I mean, how do you have this guy as one of your scouts? On social media, he refers to himself as the baseball spy.
16: Yeah. Unemployed at that. In a related note,
18: you didn't see that coming?
16: I'm sure the Astros are waiting in line to hire him. Does somebody have a trash can anywhere?
17: What are we thinking here, dude? That's really awful, George.
16: No, it's just the truth.
17: It happened. It happened. But
16: yeah, it did.
17: Way to keep bringing it up. That's awesome.
16: Mm-hmm.
18: Some disappointing news for Le'Veon Bell. He was arrested in Ohio for a warrant pertaining to missed child support payments out of Michigan. He's had trouble paying the alimony payments because the payments are still based off what he was making during his time in the league. At one point, he had to cash in one of his NFL pension checks that totaled more than $50,000.
17: Yeah.
16: Get an attorney.
17: Gotta watch yourself, man.
18: He's got one. I read about it, but it's not working.
16: No.
17: Probably can't afford him at this point.
18: Yeah. Roger Goodell is eyeing the next NFL game in another country to be held in Japan. He apparently has around 10 countries on his radar to expand the game to.
16: Great.
18: What do y'all think about that?
16: I think it sucks.
18: I do too.
17: Yeah.
18: Kelly?
17: And I promise you this, guys don't want to do it.
16: No.
17: They don't want to play. They don't want to get on that flight. They don't want to do all that garbage, man. Guys do not want to do it. And they're trying to make this an international game, which I understand. Trying to make it global, but I promise you players can't stand it.
16: They used to play a preseason game in Japan. And I don't know what became of it other than doesn't happen anymore. So there is at least a precedent, but Kelly's right. The players absolutely hate this.
17: Yeah, well, I had to play one in Mexico City, and it was just it was a preseason game. It wasn't a regular season game. The regular season games suck, I would assume. I didn't ever have, because it wasn't that they weren't doing that at that point. But we did have some preseason games in Mexico City. But guys, it's just, everybody was worried about getting Montezuma's revenge. Nobody wanted to drink the water. Do not drink the water, only bottle. Oh, we're only getting bottle water. Okay.
16: Good move.
18: Scary. Yeah. All right, last piece of the update today, and this is an interesting one. I mentioned, I think it was last week, about Gary Trent's extension with the Milwaukee Bucks. Well, now the league is investigating that extension because his play last year was statistically the worst of his career. He was projected to sign a league minimum deal or close to league minimum deal. He signed a 4-year, $64 million fully guaranteed contract with Milwaukee.
16: What do they care?
18: I think they're, some cap.
16: But I mean,
18: I don't know if
16: you're going to investigate every time a team does something stupid, think about all the deals you could investigate.
18: Yeah, but fully guaranteed $64 million
17: fully guaranteed.
16: It's a lot of moolah.
18: When he was suspected to get a league minimum.
16: Welcome to the NBA. Okay, we done?
17: They must think highly of him, Lewis. Don't hate on him.
18: Yes.
16: No. Okay, NBA after the break, Tony Basilio is going to join us from Knoxville. Kelly, he'd like for you to be alert, at attention, ready to go.
17: Is it okay if I just take a break during this session?
16: No, it absolutely is not. He'll call you out. And then, as I mentioned earlier, we'll hear from Vanderbilt football coach Clark Lee at 4 p.m. Busy day on the show. This is the George Plaster Show.
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0: feels like the Godfather. As we welcome all of you back on a Tuesday afternoon, it can only mean one thing at this time, and that's Tony Basilio from Knoxville. He's ready and raring to go from his executive vehicle. Tony, how are you?
1: I'm executing. All right. I'm trying to brave a storm, but yeah, pretty fired up here, George. Ready to go.
0: And the same can be said, of course, for Kelly.
2: Yeah, I heard Kelly there. He wants to sit the segment out because he doesn't like tough coaching. Nobody likes hard coaching anymore. Hey,
3: save it, Crocodile Dundee. Save it.
0: So, that was pretty good. So, Tony, I want to start with this. If tomorrow the SEC broke away from the rest of the free world, what would all the other conferences do? Would they follow suit, or would they tell the SEC, you just sit out there on an island and enjoy?
1: No, they wouldn't break away. No, they would sit there and tell the SEC, go have fun. See, all that talk by the SEC about that's what we're going to do and we could live on our own, that's foolhardy. You know, the strength of college sports is still... I had a guy yesterday on the show, George, that covers Texas. And the fact that Texas and Ohio State basically play in week two and last year did the same thing on each other's home fields is what makes the sport so great.
0: Absolutely.
1: And if the SEC just became an insular thing where, like, who is it? The president of Georgia and all that stuff they talk about?
0: Yeah.
1: It would be absolutely foolish to even consider something like that, let alone say it out loud. It's just, to me, it's silly.
0: So do you think they're actually considering this?
1: No. Not by a long shot. But what the SEC is trying to do is they're trying to create a situation and stack the deck so that the postseason is to their liking. Generally, that's going to revolve around dollars. In this case, who knows where it's going to fall, because at the same time you have this, George, you also have this Save College Sports Act that Sankey talked about yesterday. And look, one of the things that the federal government wants both the power leagues to swear by is that the number they can grow to is only 19 teams. George, do you think either one of these two leagues has the appetite to sign a document where they would be held to 19 teams?
0: No, but let me ask you this. If that were something they were forced to do,
1: right?
0: Isn't that a good thing? I mean, haven't we had enough?
1: Oh, no, you're right, but they can't behave, which is why we're in this spot to begin with. They can't behave. That's why Stanford's in the ACC. It's why SMU's in the ACC. None of this makes any sense.
0: No, it doesn't. No. So, okay, let me try this one on you. Let's just say it were 19. Who would be the next three in kind of your pecking order of what the SEC would go after?
1: They would take North Carolina, they would take Clemson, and they would take one other.
4: Georgia Tech.
1: And I don't know who the other would be, but that'd be a real battle for that third one. But they would definitely take North Carolina's number one. North Carolina is the school that all these power leagues want. Both those power leagues really want.
0: I've always said North Carolina belongs in the Big Ten.
1: Well, might get your wish.
0: So, did you take anything from what Heupel said yesterday as even remotely important?
1: I think it's really interesting that he chose to go out of his way to give I don't know if it's an inflammatory quote about Lane Kiffin, but he talked about how
2: I sure hope that the stores in Knoxville are get stocked up on mustard bottles and golf balls. Look, I don't think that a lot of these coaches are really amused with Lane Kiffin. A guy like Josh Heupel and a guy like Lane Kiffin could not be more different in the way they go about their jobs. One guy just wants to coach football. The other one wants to be a social media star. One guy doesn't want attention at all. The other guy wants it to be all about him. And I think Josh Heupel lets you in on that a little bit. And I liken it to when Rory McIlroy the other day got behind a microphone and ripped Bryson DeChambeau for being performative and saying the guy was holding our tournament hostage over there arguing with the rules officials and basically making a fool of himself. And I think that's kind of in Heupel's own way what he was doing with Lane Kiffin yesterday. I think these guys get tired of Lane Kiffin, George.
0: Oh, I think you're absolutely right. The problem is, up till now, he's won too much to really argue a ton about what it is he is doing. So let me ask this one. If we did a secret ballot today of the 16 SEC coaches, and the question were, are you in favor of the 9-game league schedule? Is it 16-0 against?
2: No doubt about it. What football coach wants to make it hard, anything harder on them? Now, it shouldn't be. But if you gave those guys their way, George, they'd go back to like they used to in the 70s and have 5 league games. You know what I mean?
0: Play the Citadel twice.
2: Sure. Hey, Tennessee would do. Tennessee would announce, we have a game with Chattanooga. We got one with Austin Peay. We're playing UT Martin. We got East Tennessee State. I mean, if you let these guys up to their own desire, to their own, worst angels, that's exactly what they would do. We know that.
0: But aren't they right about this one?
2: No. I think that they need to play 9. Look, the Big Ten's playing 9. Play 9. The fact of the matter is, getting one kicking scrimmage off the schedule is not going to kill them. In fact, it's going to make the game better. Makes it better for the fans, who, by the way, are affording these guys to live in the lap of luxury. We've got coordinators now in the league, George, making $2.5 million a year.
0: It's crazy.
2: We have running backs coaches in the league making $500,000. Now, I realize, and I don't want to sound disrespectful here, because I realize that's akin to like going to the Oak Ridge National Laboratory and splitting an atom, teaching the art of running the football. But come on, guys. Come on. What are we doing here?
0: Okay. Before Kelly asks any questions, what would you like to see out of Kelly?
2: I'm already seeing it. Kelly is a 10. He's upright. He looks highly interested. He's kind of pumped up right now.
3: I am pumped up, man. I'm ready. I love talking to Tony B, man. Hey, so what's the latest on DGG?
2: Tomorrow's DGG day. As part of DGG week. Kelly, I gave my favorite on the show yesterday. We did our favorite fantasy running backs of all time.
3: Yeah.
2: And I named DGG number one. Oh, because why not? It's just, it's DGG week. It's DGG week, and why not? And as somebody said on our YouTube channel, that's just like Basilio. He's the guy's number one that's never played it down. Basilio never learns. He's right back there with Nico, where he said he would never go again. But what are we going to do, you know? Old habits die hard.
3: Tony, is that a done deal? I mean, is it a done deal?
2: I mean, I don't know. Look, Tennessee feels great about it.
3: Yeah.
2: But you and I both know that we're living in an era, you put this, I think the kid's got a really solid family. And I think that it's about as much of a done deal as something can be these days. But here's the problem.
1: even if the kid and his family signed something, we're living in an era where Duke thought, when they first saw the reports of, hey, Miami's flirting with our starting quarterback. Well, he can't leave. He's got a contract with us.
3: Really?
1: I mean, like, none of that matters anymore. So right. How could anybody like myself or anybody inside Tennessee's program feel good about him till you see that, you know, he's on your campus next year? But it would be a tremendous win for Tennessee tomorrow if he comes out and says, hey, I'm announcing for the University of Tennessee. I mean, look, even the Thunder outside likes that where I'm at. So there you go.
3: I heard something the other day, and I don't remember who it was, but they started making comparisons to all these great running backs, the Herschel Walkers and, you know, the Bo Jackson, all this stuff about this young man. And George asked me yesterday, and I just don't think you can do that. I hesitate to do that with a kid because he's a high school player. I did his high school championship game last year, and the dude looks phenomenal now. I mean, he's like LeBron was when he played, you know, in Ohio when he was a high school kid. He looks like a man among boys. He truly does. But, I mean, injuries come into play. Can he pick everything up? Is he what everybody thinks he is? What are your thoughts on comparisons like that?
1: I hate comparisons like that for that reason. First of all, it's two completely different eras. Back then, the running back was everything. These days, the running back's an add-on part.
3: Right.
1: Back then, the running back was, you know, the focal point of your offense. Now, the one thing about a guy like him is, in Josh Heupel's offense, we have not seen a special talent at running back. And if this guy ends up at Tennessee next year in 2027, we're going to get an opportunity to see what that would look like in Heupel's offense. And Heupel's offense, as you know, Kelly, is schemed to get that back into the second level pretty quickly.
3: He is. I don't think people understand that either. He likes to spread people out so he can run the football. Everybody thinks he throws the ball all over the place, which he did, you know, when he was with Hendon Hooker. I mean, he threw the ball down the field, but he's one of those spread, like Rich Rodriguez. That's what Rich Rodriguez does. He spreads guys out, and he wants to get the box light so he can bring a DGG in or whoever he got. And I don't think people really understand that, Tony.
1: No, I don't think they do either. And, you know, like I'm in the middle of a thunderstorm right now, and George is hoping that I can get struck because then we can go viral with this clip. See, George, if I get struck, we go viral, and I live through it, we all win. But and maybe I get to grow some hair back. Who knows? But you're right about EGG, Kelly. I would like to get you on to talk about what you saw from him. Because I'm going to turn this around on you. I want to ask you something. When you think about him and Tennessee's offense, okay?
3: Yeah.
1: How tantalizing is he? And could you see why Tennessee would be willing to overpay for him, which is what I think they're doing?
3: Oh, absolutely. I mean, because just what I just said, I mean, if he's the talent that they think he is, that everybody thinks he is, and that's what Josh Heupel likes to do. He likes to spread you out, get the box light, run the football. The kid can play, man. There's no question about that. He's got speed. He's got elusiveness. He gets yards after contact, which not a lot of guys do. He can run over you or he can go around you. So he's a special kid. There's no question about that. I think he's indeed the number one guy in America, you know, the number one recruit in America. So I think he is that guy that Josh, and I could see them overpaying for him because that's what Heupel likes to do, if you want to be honest. And that's a quarterback's best friend. When you got a great running game and not the whole pressure's not on you and you can hand the ball off and have a guy get 6, 7, 8 yards, that takes pressure off a quarterback. And I think that's what Josh Heupel sees in this guy.
1: The other thing regarding him that I believe is really tantalizing is he's a credibility win for Tennessee.
3: Yeah.
1: He shows that you can go head-to-head with Ohio State and win a recruiting battle. That's an important, important thing. Plus, for Tennessee for next year, look, I don't know what's going to happen this season. None of us do. But there exists a world where Tennessee could end up 7-5 this year. But if the Vols end up 7-5, And this Brandon kid shows that he's able to play. And then you can sell to your fan base. We've got, please be patient with me, because we've got this guy. David Sanders is a five-star player. We have a five-star quarterback back next year. We have this five-star guy we beat Ohio State for. Tristan Keyes, a five-star. All of a sudden, and I had somebody on the air today with me, Ryan Callahan from 247, who covers Tennessee recruiting, and he said Tennessee would have four of the top 14 players in their class in America on one roster, which, again, you're looking at things you can sell to your fan base. The thing about that kid that I can't get out of my head, Kelly, is you get guys like him and backs like him to win those three or four plays that swing these Southeastern Conference games. A linebacker's got you on the ground or is going to get you on the ground, but this guy shakes off of a running back or shakes off a linebacker, rather, you know, and gets the first down. That's what separates the good guy, the good players who have all the stats from the great players. The great ones are able to get the two or three extra yards and keep the drive alive.
3: Tony, you sound like a coach, man. I remember being in those meetings and the game comes down to three or four explosive plays. That's what everybody's after. And I don't know this. Tell me this, because I really didn't see it in that game. It was pouring down rain. Is he a good pass catcher out of the backfield, Tony? What are they saying about that? Can he stay on the field for all three downs? Because it's gotten so much like pros now. You know, the pros have a first and second down back, and then they have a third down back, you know. So can he stay on the field on all three downs?
1: Yeah, he's thought to be an all three down back.
3: Good. Okay.
1: Now, look, at that level, how much is he asked to do that, Kelly? Probably not a lot. But he's thought to have the ability to do that. And he's really, really coachable. And he really takes the game seriously. And Heupel said something interesting about the freshman quarterback yesterday. And Heupel doesn't offer much. But yesterday he was in a kind of an offering mood, okay? So he said yesterday about the true freshman, Brandon, he's the first guy in and the last one to leave. Now, he didn't name a starting quarterback, Kelly.
3: No.
1: But when a head coach says that about a guy battling for a job, what should that guy feel like?
3: Yeah. No, he's saying something in the tea leaves, and that's what I was going to ask you, because it sounds like, because you've kind of been since day one that they didn't want to start a freshman, but you kind of seem like they're leaning that way, and it seems like you're kind of leaning that that's the way that they're going to go. Is that correct?
1: Look, I think the evidence is overwhelming. It's kind of like, to who do I think this kid's going to choose? Well, I think his kid's going to choose Tennessee tomorrow. Like, the evidence is just, am I inside of it? No. The evidence feels like it's overwhelming. And people at Ohio State are making up excuses and this, that, and the other. And Tennessee bent a rule, you know. And I'm just sitting here going, wait a second. It's 2026. There are no rules. But back to where we were, which is with the quarterback situation. Look, the last thing any of these guys want to do is name a true freshman as our starting quarterback in the Southeastern Conference. But when my head coach says yesterday, unprompted, hey, I'll tell you something about this Brandon guy. He's very serious. He's the first guy in, and he's the last guy to leave at night. If I'm George McIntyre, that concerns me a little bit, if I heard my head coach say that.
3: I'm going to tell you again, man. I'm telling you that I think coaches think this way, man. When you got a young guy that you think could be something special, as in the Faison Brandon kid with what you just said, the coach in the back of his head, he may not be on the hot seat, but if he starts this kid and he has a so-so year, he can say, hey, we're going to have another guy returning. I mean, that's what Josh Heupel hadn't had. He hadn't had a guy returning. Lewis brought that up yesterday. I mean, I think Hendon Hooker came back, but he wasn't initially supposed to be the starter when he came in. Then he came in and he played well, and then he came back the next season. But they hadn't had anybody since then. So I think that's in the back of coaches' minds, man. If you start a freshman, I know you may not want to, but you said he looks the part. And just what Coach said yesterday, that's in the back of his mind. Hey, if we have a so-so season here, then we're going to get DGG in here. You know, then we're getting some other kids. I think that is the way things are playing out in this new era of college football.
1: Yonkers ain't done about that. The other way they're playing out is that things are so volatile, you almost can't play the two-year game. But when you land the DGG, all of a sudden I got time on my side to sell.
3: Right.
1: You know, because that is why this is so important tomorrow. Look, if that kid would have stood up there or stands up there and says Ohio State tomorrow, that's not a good thing for Josh Heupel. Not at all. When he chooses Tennessee tomorrow, that's a great thing for Josh Heupel in terms of getting the 2027 season, at least.
4: Hey, Tony, I kind of want to go back to this DGG thing for just a second. I mean, do you really think it's just money? I mean, Pete Nakos from On3 dropped this thing yesterday, and people kind of went crazy thinking that it's going to be Tennessee, and he said he's 70% confident that that's going to be his decision. Do you think it's just money, or do you think it's that he really wants to be here?
1: Look, I think that it's a lot of things. I think Tennessee has done a really masterful job in making that kid feel comfortable. He's been to campus like 7 times now. It's more than just money. Look, for a player like this who has a relationship that dates back with Ohio State's running backs coach since he was in middle school, that's a 5-year relationship, okay? It's more than just money. Now, is Tennessee going to pay him more? Either way, this guy's going to be, I believe, the highest paid running back in the history of college football before it's all said and done. That's what's going to happen. Either Ohio State's going to pay him 7 figures or Tennessee's going to pay him 7 figures. And these guys, these running backs don't make 7 figures these days. They just don't. So, you know, and if you're Tennessee, you don't pay this guy 7 figures unless you believe that he's either a missing piece to a puzzle or a great credibility get for you. But he better be able to play, too, when you're spending that kind of money on him, because this money these people have, it doesn't grow on trees, despite what some people think.
4: Right. Hey, and about Heupel yesterday, I mean, we talked about this last week when you were on about – how he doesn't give anything, but, and I was curious to see if you noticed that too, because I did. He was more talkative yesterday and more willing to give out some information about his football program. Do you think that that was forced by somebody higher up in the university that was telling him that? Or do you think that, you know, my mind kind of goes to maybe he knows something about this decision that's going to be made tomorrow and he's just in a more talkative mood because he's in a good mood?
1: I like that. Maybe he was just kind of, you know, hey, we know good news is coming later this week. Let me go ahead and drop a bomb on Lane Kiffin.
4: Right.
1: I don't know. But whatever the case is, did he have a personality transplant in the offseason that none of us know about, like some kind of procedure? I don't know, but I'm for it. I'm of a mind almost to carry one of his press conferences earlier in the year, because, like, we haven't carried one in, like, a year and a half, because no offense to him, but, I mean, I feel like I'm back in school, and they're like in high school when all the studious kids were paying attention, when they would put, like, the projector on and show a film, and they're trying to teach you something, and I'm over there literally nodding off doing this thing, you know, just trying to catch a nap, and, Heupel was good yesterday. You're exactly right. Heupel was, and for him, that's an A-plus performance.
4: Like, when was the last time or any time that Heupel's in the media about a comment he made? It's never happened, which is so crazy to me. But,
1: yes.
4: I mean, and I was kind of going to ask you about the stuff that he said about the quarterback situation, too, because everything that he said leads me to believe that it's going to be Faison against Furman in week 1. When do you think, like, if you just had to say it, when is that decision made? Do you think it's completely set in stone before they play Furman in Knoxville in week 1, or no?
1: Here's the thing about Southeastern Conference head football coaches, any of these football coaches, the decision probably is already made.
4: Yeah.
1: But the thing is, when do I want to announce it? Do I have to announce it? I mean, Kelly, you tell me, do I have to announce it? If you pull that kid aside and, hey, you're starting for me. These guys all love playing games. I mean, I'm talking about coaches.
4: Tony, we also talked.
3: Have to say anything.
4: Yeah, I completely agree. But we also talked last week about his seat at the end of this season, and if it would if there's any possibility that it can be in question. And you know, obviously, if it's just a complete dumpster fire, then sure, it could be in question. But just put yourself in these shoes for a second. They go 9-3, and they don't pick up DGG tomorrow. He's not a part of this football team in the future. They go 9-3, but those losses are Texas, Alabama, which are not, you know, you could win those games, but they're not expected. But they lose to Vandy in Nashville in the last week of the season, and they go 9-3. And more on top of that, if they get throttled by Vanderbilt, get 45 put on them, put up on them like they did last year, do you think there's a question then?
1: Hey, George, I like this young guy. I don't know where you got him, but it's almost like he's wanting me to say I have a bad connection. And I didn't even hear the question.
5: He came
1: because I don't want to. I don't want to entertain that
5: school
1: question.
5: Of interns.
1: That is a great show topic for somebody like me. And I know I'm too wily these days to answer that. But I will say there are a couple non-negotiable games on Tennessee's schedule. I don't even know what that means in this day and age. But that Auburn game in Knoxville against Comrade Gaulish is a game you can't lose. And the game with Vanderbilt down there, you better not lose that game. Knowing Tennessee's fan base. Now, am I saying Heupel's going to get fired? No. But I'm saying that it will warm his seat up. It'll be like taking some Sterno and putting it right under his seat while he's down there at Calhoun's on the River doing his coach's show.

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1: Oh, no.
2: Oh, he left us.
1: Tony just got struck by lightning.
3: Maybe we need to carry that press conference live.
1: Yeah.
4: It's 4:30 Central time.
3: Yeah, I wonder how we do that.
4: We can do
3: maybe
4: it.
3: He did that for the show, for us, for the people.
1: For the people.
3: The little people.
1: Yeah. Gifts to the people, George.
3: That would be a gift to the people. Okay, after the break, a little review of what Tony said to us, even though he chose at the end to no longer speak. This is the George Plaster Show.
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6: 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It's country. Nothing but three outs and the truth. Do you believe me now? 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

0: Well, whatever. I am old enough to remember Herschel. Yeah, that's what we needed. I'm old enough to remember the Herschel Walker era. And I remember when he ran over Bill Bates in the opening game, and everybody was like, oh, Herschel Walker. And of course, Larry Munson was Herschel Walker with those big thighs, you know, and all that kind of stuff. But has this kid, had more, what's the word I'm looking for? More pub than Herschel going in?
1: Yeah, because this time is different, George. I think social media and the media in general is different. But I don't. I'm like Tony, and I told you this yesterday. I don't like those comparisons. Herschel Walker was one of the greatest. Bo Jackson was one of the greatest. I mean, like, those guys are a different deal. Now, can that guy have the same type of credentials coming in here and the same type of seasons maybe as a freshman that those guys had? Maybe. I don't know. I will say this, just like what I told Tony, the guy looks like a man among boys right now. When he gets into college, it's going to be a little bit different. But he's got all the tools. There's no question. I don't know how he is in learning things and picking things up. I'm not sure about that. But what I saw, he hits the hole. He's fast. He's quick twitch. He can shake people. He can run you over. And he's a yards after contact guy. And that's what you have to be as a running back. You have to have a low center of gravity and get behind your pads. I think he does a good job with that. I think Tony's right, too. This is a big sign if Josh Heupel gets it. And I'm kind of the assumption, too, if he gets him, that's great for Josh Heupel. If he doesn't, I'm not so sure that's great for Josh Heupel. But with the offense that Josh Heupel runs, I think they probably are going to overpay him because I think he knows just how much a running back means to his offense. And this guy could be the proper fit for those for the Tennessee Vols. I don't know that. It's going to be fun to see, though, in the coming up years.
2: I think
1: if he does sign tomorrow.
2: Yeah, I think more so, George – a world more people know about DGG at this point in his career than they did about Herschel Walker at this point in his career, just because of the landscape of how it is now. But right. I think even more than that, for Tennessee fans and for Josh Heupel's view amongst the public in Big Orange Nation, I mean, this guy is – they've always managed with the running backs that they have had. Like, DeShaun Bishop was started as a walk-on, and he was a 1,000-yard rusher last year. Like, they can manage with – you know, a running back that they can build up from not a five-star recruit, but the love that this guy has gotten from Tennessee to this point and how bad the fan base wants him, that's what is the damning part of it, that they don't get him. That does not look good for Josh.
0: Okay, I need a quick answer from both of you. If you have your choice in the SEC between North Carolina and Florida State, who do you want?
1: North Carolina.
2: I'm going North Carolina, too, just because of their head coach.
0: We're moving on to Cincinnati.
1: Well, it's just a footprint. I mean, that's why I think they would take Virginia, too, because you get another Carolina. They've already got South Carolina. You get North Carolina, then you get Virginia. Florida State is not – I mean, Florida's down – you know, it's not down the road, but it's a little down the road, but it's Florida. So you got Florida. You don't need Florida State.
0: Okay, I just thought I'd ask.
2: They kind of fit into that same footprint like we were talking about yesterday with, you know, how we don't think that Tampa fits into the SEC footprint. Florida State fits into the Tampa footprint. Neither of them fit into the SEC footprint to me.
0: Clark Lee's Q&A with the media. It's about 17 minutes. Pretty interesting stuff. It will start the 4 o'clock hour and then to your phone calls on the George Plaster Show.
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9: I'm Fox 17 Code Red meteorologist Greg Bobas. Our forecast puts us into the mid-90s later on this afternoon. Heat index values between 105 and 110. And then this evening into tonight, a line of thunderstorms moving in from north to south. A few could be on the strong side.
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13: This is Brandon Bigsby with your Game Center update. More contract news out of the NFL today, as the Miami Dolphins and All-Pro linebacker Jordan Brooks have agreed to a three-year, $51.3 million contract extension. Over the past two seasons, Brooks has recorded more tackles than any other player in the NFL and led the league in combined tackles and solo tackles this past season, being named the first-team All-Pro for the first time in his career. The deal now makes the 28-year-old the sixth highest-paid linebacker in the league and comes with $35 million guaranteed. In college football news, it was confirmed by Georgia head coach Kirby Smart today that Bulldogs running back Dante Dowdle was involved in an ATV accident and is being treated for serious injuries at a hospital in Atlanta, Georgia. The senior tailback transferred from Kentucky this season after making stops at Oregon and Nebraska in his first two collegiate seasons. Dowdle ran for 560 yards and three touchdowns this past season with the Wildcats. And also in college sports news, Vanderbilt made the announcement today that it has signed a jersey patch sponsorship with SRM Concrete that will be activated across all sports starting with the 2026-2027 season. According to the press release from Vanderbilt Athletics, the partnership will provide NIL opportunities for Vanderbilt athletes. The Commodores become the second SEC team to announce an official jersey patch sponsorship after the NCAA officially approved of it earlier this year, joining LSU, who made their official announcement back in February.
3: For more, log on to thegamenashville.com. 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
15: 35 years of the best sports talk in Nashville. 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
2: Hour number two of the George Plaster Show is always starting out with the Apple Collision Center's stat of the day. George, Kelly, y'all ready for this one?
1: Oh, yeah. I don't know. It depends.
0: It does depend.
2: George, you should know it. I've got a couple of guesses.
0: Okay.
2: I'm not sure about
0: Let's see.
2: Stat of the day, which quarterback holds the Vanderbilt football record for the most career passing yards?
0: Well, you could go Whit Taylor, although I don't think so. You could go Kurt Page, although I don't think so. You could go Jay Cutler, you could go Diego Pavia.
2: I've got one in my mind that you did not just list off.
0: Eric Jones from the late 90s with Watson for most career passing yards.
1: George, you think it could be? I mean, I'm thinking Jay Cutler too.
0: Yeah. That's the one I say let's go with.
2: In my head, I'm thinking Pavia, Cutler, or Kyle Shermer.
0: Well, Kyle Shermer in three games against Tennessee alone, you might well be right, threw for about 1,500 yards against Tennessee.
2: Diced us. That's what I remember.
0: Let's go Cutler, but I think you might be right.
2: Kelly, final answer?
1: Man, I was thinking Cutler, so yeah.
2: Kyle Shermer. Woo! Oh. Look at that. How about that?
1: Wow. Kyle Shermer.
2: 8,865 yards from 15 to 18.
0: I was about 1,500 of them torched a big orange secondary.
2: Yeah, which, you know, I hate, but I'm glad that I got it.
1: Yeah, I was with Kyle's dad in Philly, and then he became the head coach at Cleveland, so
2: well, got to know that one a little bit.
1: Yeah, you
0: good
1: did.
0: Job. Nice. Good job. Okay, it hadn't been all that long ago. Clark Lee speaking at SEC Football Media Days. What we're going to let you hear is the Q&A after his opening statements. It's about 17 minutes. Here we go.
7: Joined by Coach Lee, and he wants to go right to questions. We'll start over on the right side in the third row.
16: Hey, Coach. Abby Miller from the Reflector at Mississippi State. You're going into your sixth season here at Vanderbilt. What do you think makes this year's team stand out from the previous years that you've experienced?
17: Well, every team's different, and so inevitably it's going to stand out for those differences. I think what's cool about this team is we've established an identity as a program, and so there's been a culture that's been passed along and standards, behaviors that have been passed along. So we take those now when we turn and we run with it, and we try to fully express Team 6. And I'm excited about what that can look like. Obviously, everyone can point out the shifts in production, the players lost, you know, and the things that are easy to see in terms of how this team will be different. But I see a group that's excited to step in, to grab the baton, and to take it as far as they can take it. So a lot of unknown, but that's kind of the fun part.
7: Left side, second row.
18: Leo Hardy, NFL Sports Draft Nation here in Tampa. Coach, good to see you back in Tampa again. When you look at a team, you always want everybody to get better. But what one or two players on each side of the ball really have to step up and have great years for Vanderbilt to sustain this winning?
17: Well, the first thing I'd say is that this isn't about sustaining. It's about elevating for us. And I think what we believe is this team at its very best can do that. And, you know, I think when you think about on defense, you look at a guy like Issa Watara and you say, you know, we weren't able to play with him last year because of injury. He returns. He's a returning captain for us. He's a guy that's here with me today. And so I'm excited to have him representing our program. He's been with us since 2022. So he's lived through the tough parts of this. This is going to be a great year for him. You think of Miles Capers, a guy who's actually, as I am in my sixth year, so is Miles. And there's a reason he wears number 29. That's what I gave him when I took the job. So here's a guy that means a lot to our program, to me personally. And those two guys will anchor our defensive line. And that group needs to play at a high level to give our team the best chance it can to be as good as it can be. Offensively, obviously, we're going to determine who the quarterback is through competition, which elevates everyone. You know, that's how you grow people is to have a pure competition. But you have to look at the running back room and say, that's an exciting group that will be meaningful to the success of this year. Sed Alexander and MK Young, too, in particular. But, you know, you're not talking about running the ball without talking about Gabe Fisher. That's my annual fullback shout-out, which is important. And then the offensive line, yeah, how those guys play. So again, there are a lot of things that we're interested in seeing from this team. I think our goal is to always elevate and really, honestly, again, just to fully express what this team can be. And that's what's exciting about the new beginning of the season is we have a chance to do that now.
7: Our girl on the end.
19: Yeah, Clark Berry, Trammell with the Tulsa World. 2 years in, Oklahoma and Texas having joined the SEC, what have you seen as the pros and the cons of the SEC expansion to 16 schools?
17: I see only pros. We haven't had a chance to Oklahoma yet, but we will. And obviously, we played Texas twice. Both have been, competitive games that have come down to the very end. You know, we haven't been good enough to walk away from either of those with a win. But what a league we have. And I think when you start talking about that Oklahoma and Texas footprint and how important football is in that area of the country and how important that area is to us in recruiting, I mean, this has been a really positive thing. So, I love where the league is. I think it's top to bottom, as good as it's been. And every week's a challenge. And this year we get to enjoy that nine times, which is special too.
20: Right side, third row.
21: Michael Sauls with the State Newspaper in South Carolina. Clark, y'all brought in Ricardo Jones from Clemson out of the portal. I'm just curious, what drew you to him in the portal and what are you expecting out of him in 2026?
17: Well, I mean, the production was undeniable. So, he had proven ability to impact winning, to impact games defensively. He's been such a great person to have in our program. Ricardo has such a unique perspective and experience. I've enjoyed getting to know him personally. He's a guy that's emotionally mature. He brings such a wealth of experience. And I'm talking about off the field. This guy's been through a lot. He's battled a lot. He's supported by a great family. And when I think about Ricardo, I think about just the authenticity of his leadership, his behavior, and how great it's been to add him to our team and to watch him make connections and strengthen us. So we're excited. Obviously, we got time to see what that exact impact's going to be, but it's been all positive at this point, and we're excited to have him wearing black and gold.
7: Second row, then pass it back.
22: Hey, Coach. Jacques Doucet, WAFB-TV in Baton Rouge. I just want your thoughts on last year's LSU game. It seemed like you pushed LSU around, which, Vanderbilt pushing around LSU is not something we'd seen in the past. Just the evolution of your physicality and just that game last year.
17: We benefit from, in these kind of questions, from people remembering Vanderbilt football as a certain specific thing, but it has changed. And it's changed very intentionally and very purposefully over the last now 6 years, where we've been able to establish an identity and an expectation. That was a game that meant a lot to us. Obviously it meant a lot to them too, but that was the one that got us the sixth win that then allowed us to launch and go for more. I'm proud of the way the team played that afternoon. But I've come to expect those kind of choices, that kind of behavior, that kind of physicality. And so I'm not surprised by it. We can't not play to our identity. We can't not play to our strategy. That's still where we are as a program. And I think some teams can get away with, not having their A game or showing up and rolling the ball out. That's not Vanderbilt football. We have to have our A game every time we play. Our team knows that. We're very clear in who we are and who we're not. We talk about clarity, intent, and alignment in our program. Be really clear on who we are. Be purposeful in the way we act and move as one. And, force is when, the program moves in one direction. And so that game is an example of that. And in the same sentence, I can point to three games last year where we didn't have that alignment and where we weren't ready to play. and we paid the price for that. And so all this that we've learned as we've evolved as a program, and we've established identity, and we've changed the narrative, or maybe we haven't changed the narrative yet, but internally we've changed the way we view what we're a part of. There's still room for us to go further and to make sure that every time we line up, there's certain specific things that are showing up to represent Vanderbilt football.
20: Right side, back row.
4: Hey, Coach. Bruce Marshall, WHBQ in Memphis. I have to ask you a question about Diego Pavia, though. I mean, his moxie was so special, I thought. And I think the Ravens got a steal signing him as a free agent. I mean, that style, we've seen it in the past, the Bill Kilmer, the Joe Capp, that can work in pro football. Do you think he's got a chance? I know Lamar's there, but he gets hurt a lot. Does he have a chance to make an impact at the next level?
17: First of all, I remember the Nevada hat, and so I appreciate the question. Diego can do whatever he wants to do. He's proven that. It's just a matter of, you know, like you ascend the mountain and then you have to descend and start again at the beginning. That's what he's experiencing. And so, pro careers don't happen overnight. He's earned his ticket in, and now it's about how far he wants to take it. I believe in him. We believe in him. There's no one in our building that doesn't think he'll play for 15 years if that's what he wants to do. Right now, he's just got to focus on, you know, day in, day out, being a pro and truthfully living his dream out. Sometimes I think, as rookies, it doesn't always feel that way, you know, but we're proud of Diego and very proud of how he represented our program and excited for him. Looking forward to seeing what happens next.
20: Third row on the aisle.
5: Tyler Shaw with KBTX and Bryan College Station. What have you seen from Mike Elko?
17: This is my Elko question for you guys. I'm sorry.
5: His development as a head coach so far, and then, you know, did you ever think early on that you guys would be both head coaches in the same league?
17: Well, he's my friend, you know, Mike. I'm proud of Mike. I owe a lot of my development to Mike. I mean, and even my opportunities, you know. I mean, he, along with Dave Clawson, hired me at Bowling Green. You know, I left after one season, and they were open to hiring me again at Wake Forest. And then I left with Mike. We went to Notre Dame, and I was there with him one season before Texas A&M pulled away, which gave way to my opportunity to be a defensive coordinator. And I remember that year I was on the phone with him as much as I possibly could be. You know, one thing I learned is that I'm at my best when I'm myself. No one can replicate his skills. He's as smart as any coach as I've been around. And he has a certain specific way of connecting with players and motivating that I admire. I don't know that as you're coming up, that you're thinking about your path and his path and how they may or may not line up. But I'm really proud of him and all he's accomplished. I'm excited moving forward to compete against him and have a ton of respect for him as a person first, but also as a coach.
20: Left side, back row.
6: Coach Gavin Baxley, Montgomery, ESPN The Ticket. As you look at the current quarterback room on the note of Diego Pavia, is there anything about the guys in that room that kind of remind you of him in terms of their qualities, both in the locker room and on the field?
17: Well, I think comparison can be limiting because everybody's different. And so the things that made Diego special are going to be, you know, some of those will show up in others. And these guys are also going to have to find the things that make them unique to fully express themselves as players, as people. What I love about the legacy Diego left, and this isn't really about Diego. You asked about the quarterback room, so I'm going to talk about him. But there are so many guys that chose to stay and fight, that believed in the program before the world believed in the program, and had faith before evidence. Diego established certain standards around how that room functions in preparation and work ethic and competitive spirit. And I see all those things to this day. That's a very prideful room. And, you know, what a testament to where our program is, that we can recruit the number one quarterback in the country at Vanderbilt and bring him in to a competition with a group of guys that also could have left themselves, right? Each one of those guys had a choice to make in January. They chose to stay and compete. And what program isn't improved by that kind of pure competition? And so I think that it's a great statement to, again, the competitive nature of that group of guys, the humility in that room, and I think the strength of our team, that our team is elevated when you have competition across the board. And so we have a lot of work ahead of us to find out who's going to be taking the snaps and what role can be created, but I'm more proud of where that room is and excited about what's next.
21: Back row. Trevor Denton with Way 31 in Huntsville. What has Candace Story Lee meant to your career?
17: Well, I think I just exceeded time limits in the other room talking about Candace, so I'll be as brief as I can in here, although she deserves all the time and attention that we can give her. I think that one of the starting points here would be we've grown alongside each other. So she's a year ahead of me in her role. And so she's been able to see around the corner for me, but also part of my experience has been witnessing her evolve with her role as well. And it's a model of what it means to have awareness and to surround yourself with people that'll challenge you and continuously grow. Right, this continuous improvement, which is what we're after as a program. What you realize is the program grows as we grow as leaders. And so watching her evolve over the years has been a lot of fun. You know, she's someone who battles all the labels and the negativity on the outside. She's the toughest leader I know. The way she stands, jaw set, staring down, is a great problem solver. Supports you through anything. There's nothing too heavy for her to not carry or to help you carry. And there's never a time where you feel isolated or alone when she's there with you. So I would call it at this point the good fortune of going through a lot of adversity with her, you know, and so I've seen her rise in moments where, you know, I was, you know, maybe when I was at my worst, she was at her best. And I think, you know, the more light we can shine on her, what she's doing, I think that's only good for college sports. But more importantly, I think that's good for our communities.
21: One final quick question on the right.
16: Mississippi State is finally back on your guys' schedule after not seeing each other for a couple of years. How do you feel about heading to Starkville and dealing with the loudness of all the cowbells?
17: Yeah. I played when I was at Vanderbilt. We played in Starkville. I remember distinctly the cowbells, and I've got a ton of respect for Coach Levy, the program he's building there, and obviously that fan base, the passion that Mississippi State has for their football. And just like any of these opportunities, you know, again, go back to the nine games, how excited it is to add an SEC game to the schedule. This is why you coach. You know, it's to go and play a game in Starkville and know that you're going to get not only that team's best, but also that fan base's best too. And coaching in this league and playing in this league is so special because of the passion of these communities. So we're excited for the challenge. I got to tell you also that somewhere in between Starkville, Mississippi and Alabama at home, we're going to welcome a new Lee into the family. So we'll have a lot going on around that trip too. But we're excited. We're excited to go play a great, proud program and a team that we know is going to be a real challenge.
0: Okay. So that was the Q&A with Vanderbilt football coach Clark Lee down at SEC Football Media Days in Tampa. We'll go to the break, and when we come back, the three of us will bat it around a little bit. Vandy football, 10-3 a year ago, a bowl game the day before New Year's, a victory at Tennessee. What's next? We'll talk about it on the George Plaster Show.
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0: Okay, we are back, and we're going to tell the truth here. And the truth is, Kelly, that at no point did I ever believe that Vandy football would get to 10-3 and do the things they did a year ago. I'll admit it. Now, there will be people out there who'll say, well, I always knew. Well, I think you're full of crap.
1: Yep.
0: Because I don't think the believers were 1% of 5 years ago saying, you think this program will ever get to 10-3? So now they've gotten there. How hard is it going to be to keep in some fashion close to this? And if they don't, do fan base expectations go, well, 6-6, which used to be considered a huge win, would now be considered a defeat?
1: That's a really good question, George. It's kind of amazing, too, how young William all last year was telling us that, hey, this Vandy team's pretty good, guys. And we would always say, still got to do it in our eyes. We got to believe it. We got to see it. We got to believe it. He kept saying that. He was right. And first time they've ever had a 10-win season. Diego Pavia had a lot to do with that. But can they do it again? I don't know, George. I think it was pretty cool when he talked about they get the number one quarterback in the nation in Jared Curtis. Big kid. I've seen him play before, too. He's got a Mike Organ's talked about it. He's got a pro-type arm. Big kid. I think he weighs 230 pounds or something like that. So he is a big fella. And I don't think that Clark Lee goes about it like a lot of people do. I think he came there knowing that he was going to have to compete for a job, and he came anyway. And I think that says something about him. I think that says something about Clark Lee when we had the young man on a couple of weeks ago that was from New Jersey, and he's a walk-on.
0: Was and a walk-on.
1: He Nick was Rinaldi. A walk-on. Yeah, he was a walk-on, and that's why I wanted to say to him that walk-ons are not treated like that everywhere. And I know that Clark Lee was a walk-on at Vanderbilt. He understands that. He talked about one of his young men that he gave the number 29 to when he first started. He's been there 6 years, and the young man's been there 6 years. I think Clark Lee is starting something, and Mike has even talked about it. I think he's reloaded from what he had last year when he talks to – I think – when they were behind the eight ball, they weren't very good up front. And now you look at their offensive line, George, and they look like an SEC offensive line. And I think they've reloaded on that. And I've always talked about everybody knows when you play football or when you're around football, it starts up front on both sides of the ball. And last year, they even talked about it in the press conference about like bullying around LSU. Would you have ever thought that Vanderbilt would have bullied around LSU? Would you have ever thought that?
0: No.
1: But he's getting an identity for this program. Now, whether we can keep it up, I'm not sure, George. I really don't know. That's the question inquiring minds want to know, but it's going to be fun to see if it happens. And I will say this, just like the kid you were talking about, the linebacker, I think that Clark Lee brings something special to these young men, and I think they love playing for him. If you listen to him talking when we have him on our show, man, there's something about that guy that he's very detail-oriented, he's very articulate in what he says, and I think those kids love him and want to play for him. So it wouldn't surprise me. I don't know if they'll get 10 wins again, but it wouldn't surprise me if they have another successful season. They got to find out what they're doing at quarterback. But I love it. And today, in this NIL transfer portal deal, he's not giving a quarterback a job. Now, he might just be saying that. But from whatever everything that I think that I know about him now, he's making these guys compete. And what he said, when you compete with other young men, it makes the whole team better. It not only makes you better, but it makes the whole team better. And that's why I think Clark Lee has got it heading in the right direction.
0: Okay, we'll get to that QB thing in a minute. Lewis?
2: Yeah, George, I mean, I was just going to say that I've liked Clark the whole time that he's been at Vanderbilt. I liked the hire when they made that decision. And I don't think anybody inside that building, and especially Clark, is surprised about what happened last season. And he mentioned it in that presser that, you know, the first question was, how do you sustain success like that? He's like, no, we're not trying to sustain it. We're trying to elevate, which, you know, I think comes down to your quarterback situation. I mean, how good is Jared Curtis going to really be when he's 19 years old and steps on an SEC football field for the first time? It's just one of those things where you got to wait and see. But I don't think anybody's surprised in that building about the success that they've had since he's been there. And I really wouldn't be surprised if they, you know, 10 wins is going to be tough with a freshman quarterback if that's the way they go. I don't think anybody would be surprised.
0: Okay, let's get to this quarterback thing for a minute. Because the other kid who never gets talked about is a kid named Blaze Berlewitz. Now, I don't pretend to tell you that I know the first thing about Blaze Berlewitz, mostly because I haven't seen him when it really mattered. And that's right. His fault. But Kelly, let's be real about this. Okay, they've paid Jared Curtis a lot of money. Maybe they don't start Curtis in game one against Austin Peay. But by about the time they get to October, if Jared Curtis isn't starting, I think he says, screw this, I could play anywhere. They have to start him fairly soon, do they not?
1: That's another good question, George. You're asking me questions that today these coaches have to answer these questions. Years ago, when this stuff wasn't the top priority and when NIL and the transfer portal was not around, you knew you were going to have a young man to stay in your program. And even if he didn't start his first year, you could groom him, you could develop him and make you what you want. But now that is something that you have to think about as a coach. Tony talks about it all the time when he comes on. It's hard to start an SEC quarterback as a freshman. And I tend to agree with him, but if this guy's as good as he says he is and he's good that we think he is, I've seen him play. He did it at the high school level. He did it at the small school, private school level. The SEC is a lot different. It's going to take some getting used to, some experience getting in there. I'm interested to see if this young kid, if he does get an honest shot, because we know now, George, that money talks and you know what walks, you know, so
0: Matt Olson walks. Say,
1: the money's got to say something. And I think you're right. If the Berlewitz kid gets in and he plays well, it's his job. Like, I don't know what's going to happen in camp. I really don't. But if he comes out on top, then he's got to play well. And he's always got that in the back of his mind. That's a hard thing to play under, George, because I used to play under it when Tim and I were at Cleveland. And you might not think it, but subconsciously you're always thinking it, because if I don't play good, you know they're going to put him in. If he gets in and he don't play good, he always knows Kelly's going to come in. That's just a hard life to live, George. And I can see Jared Curtis being in early. I really can.
2: Guys, let me pose a question to you this way about this. Does the fact that this Blaze guy is making some noise in that competition make you think that Curtis isn't all the way there yet?
0: I have no idea what to make of it.
2: To me, that's where my mind goes.
0: I went to one of their practices, and I'm not going to sit here and tell you that I know enough to talent evaluate. I know I saw him in person twice in high school. Looked pretty damn good to me, but it was also against lower private school competition.
2: Okay.
0: Yeah. I mean, it's like knows?
1: It's like what I just talked about, the DGG effect. Like when I stood beside him on the field that day, he looks like a man among boys. Jared Curtis is the same way, and he played at the small private school division. So he had an unbelievable arm. He was accurate. But he's SEC football from Nashville Christian is a lot different. Now, playing football is football, but it's a lot different. It's going to take him some time to get used to things. But like, if you're the Berlowitz guy, I've been in that situation, George. You just got to go out there every day and do what you can do, not worry about what's going to happen. Go out there and hope down deep in your heart that you're going to get a shot to perform and you're going to get a shot at starting. And if that's all you can ask for, then it's up to you to finish the job. And hopefully the coaches see it your way.
2: But dude, Berlowitz was, I mean, not Berlowitz, Curtis had some wheels in high school too.
1: Yeah. He can run.
0: And
1: he's
0: that's
1: all, he's, he's that guy. Yeah.
0: You don't lose him as a 19-year-old. Now you do when you get to Kelly's age, but.
1: Or when you get to your age. Can you even run anymore, George?
2: We were having a nice conversation.
0: Yes, I can. Let's get to key games for Vandy. In other words, use the graphic here. So it starts out with Austin Peay in Delaware. And I'm going to say that a pretty good and improving NC State in Nashville in the third week, that's a big game. Arkansas will come at home after they've played Ole Miss here. Why did I put Alabama in there? Because 2 years ago, remember what happened. There'll be a lot of people that just assume that Alabama will come in here and steamroll. They'll be pissed at what happened 2 years ago. And the question is Vandy at a level where, no, it's not a big surprise? Who knows? I mean, we're in August.
2: It was the same.
0: We're in July.
2: Yeah. It was the same situation last year. Everybody thought that Alabama would steamroll them in Tuscaloosa, and for three quarters, they didn't.
0: Right.
1: Right.
0: And then at the very end, of course, is the game against Tennessee, which, while legally is a home game, any of us who've been to that know better. Two wins in a row against Tennessee would make tomorrow's press conference even more important, because Tony Basilio's right. This kid that it looks like is going to sign at Tennessee, what he does for Heupel, he buys Heupel time. No matter what happens this year,
2: yes,
0: Tennessee can say, well, but we've got Herschel Walker Jr. coming.
2: But either way, that Tennessee game, there's a lot more pressure in Knoxville than there is in Nashville.
1: Yeah. I'm telling y'all, though, that I'm telling you, that's the way coaches think now, George. It's just like, that's why all of them want to go to a 2014 playoff, because if they get in that playoff, then that maybe buys them some time. And Heupel hasn't, he hasn't won an SEC championship. He's had some good teams. He got to number one when Hendon Hooker was playing for a week. So he's been okay. But I think coaches think this way. Like, if I start the Faison Brandon kid, he's a freshman. A redshirt, is it a redshirt freshman?
2: True freshman.
1: So if he comes in, I've got a little bit of buying time there. And then if we get the DGG kid in, it buys me a little bit more time. If we go 8-4 or 7-5, I can tell people, hey, look what we got. I just got him a lot of experience in a year. He's not where we want him to be, but he's where he is right now, and we're going to get him there. And then you got this other running back coming in. I think that's what coaches think about all the time, George. Like, if I'm not very good, like the Kirby Smarts are not having to think about that. Kalen DeBoer, who just got a contract, he's not having to think about that. But these guys think about that stuff. Josh Heupel thinks about that and says, he's going to buy me a little time. That's the way they think.
2: It's just like what Tony said. It allows you an opportunity to sell something to your fan base
1: when you're not
2: performing.
0: Last thing before we go to the break and open the phones. It's easy to say, well, they were really good a year ago because of Diego Pavia. Well, duh, they were. And, Captain Obvious here bringing that up. But here are a couple of things that were different. Okay. Their offensive and defensive lines really, maybe for the first time in my lifetime, looked like everybody else's.
1: Yes.
0: I don't know that I've ever thought that or said that before. The second thing that really didn't get a lot of attention, when they went into the transfer portal before last season, the percentage of people they went after that they hit pretty big on was way above the national average. Now, that's 1 year, you know, but look at their roster of people that you're like, wow, where did he come from? Wow, big contributor. What's the story? They hit on a very high percentage a year ago, and obviously they're hoping that the work since January in that, you know, in that ballpark will be the same. And hit on a higher number than normal.
1: Yeah, in my opinion, what you just said, George, and I said it earlier in the show, offensive and defensive lines, now they look like SEC-type people. Like when I went down there a couple of years ago, they did not look that way. There were some big guys, but like they just did not look. But now they're getting athletic guys, they're getting big guys, they're getting guys that can rush the passer, they're getting guys that can plug the holes on defense. They're getting guys that, you know, Diego Pavia obviously had a lot to do with it, but just like Mike Orchard talked about, it seems like each year now, Clark Lea is reloading and he's getting the people that he wants. They're going after certain guys and they're getting those guys, and Jerry Keel and all those guys, they're helping. And I think that was, other than Diego Pavia, I think he was, you know, he and the offensive coordinator were two guys that he needed to have to set this program apart. And I think he's done that.
0: Okay, let's go to the break. And now we will go to the phones at 615-759-9949. Again, 615-759-9949. Looking for four red-blooded Americans who have strong opinions. 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
6: 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It's rock. The crowd explodes like a guitar through a wall of amps. It's rap. Fast, sharp, all rhythm, and timing. It's country. Nothing but three outs and the truth. Do you believe me now? 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

0: Cruz got us right with the Slim Shady, man.
1: Yeah, whatever. We got four callers on the line, so I want to get right to you all on this Tuesday afternoon. Let's start with Kenny in Old Hickory. Kenny, what's shaking?
2: How y'all doing today, George?
1: We're good, thank you.
2: So, this is just a scenario about my Commodores, and y'all can pick it apart and tell me what y'all think. Do you not think Clark Lee is probably one of the smartest guys in the SEC? We can tell by the guys that he targets in the transfer portal. But do you not say, hey, he's built up enough scouts on the wall, whatever you want to call it, last year, to where he can afford to go ahead, give the ball to Jared, and say, 6-6 this year, but look out, 27-28. And I'll hang up and listen.
1: Okay, thank you. Okay, I'll do it this way. How many coaches who are in the SEC right now do I believe could have gotten Vandy to 10 wins? I don't think it's a long list.
3: I don't either, George. That's why I think Clark Lee, he knew what he was. He's a Vanderbilt alum. He knew what he was getting himself into. He talked about Mike Elko. He went off, learned a bunch of stuff, came back. He knew what's been going on. He's been in this program. He knows how hard it is and how hard it's been to win here. And this guy comes back, and I don't know if I could have done what he's done in 6 years, George. I really don't. Like, had to be patient, knew he had to change the culture, knew what he was going up against. And, yeah, I mean, I'm with you on that. And then, you know, answering Kenny's question, yeah, he could get by with that. I think he could get by with 6-6 if he starts Jared Curtis this year and he shows some signs of what's to come. Maybe he can be another guy that they brought in last year in Diego Pavia. I don't want to compare him, but, like, he's got to learn the college game. He's got some guys that's going to tutor him that know the game, that was with Diego at New Mexico State and came here. So I think he could probably get by with that, but I think they may be even better than people think they may be this year. I don't know.
0: I feel even more strongly about it, Kelly. I think not only does last season buy him 6-6 this year with Jared Curtis, I think he goes 7-5 the next year, and you still got hope if you're Vanderbilt.
3: Yeah. I'm with you. I think you could do that. I think Jared Curtis, you know, it's the same thing in Knoxville, man. Like the Faison Brandon kid, you got a young guy. It's going to take them time to learn.

0: stop and say, this guy got him to 10 wins.
1: Right.
0: And I'll ask it again. How many coaches in the SEC today could do that? I don't know the answer. None of us know the answer.
2: I think it's one other. I think it's Kirby.
0: Well, whatever it is, I'm also pretty sure about this. About two-thirds of them wouldn't have ever taken it.
2: That's also true.
1: It might even I don't think it's two-thirds, George. Yeah. Yeah, I do too. I'm with you.
0: Eric in Nashville, you're up next.
3: Hey, George, a couple of things I want to talk to you about. First of all, I didn't know if you saw the matchup tonight or just seen the pitching matchup between the Reds and the Mariners. Of course, Chase Burns.
0: Let's see, it's Chase Burns, and is it Castillo?
3: Yeah, who used to pitch for the Reds. I think this is the first time he's pitched against his former team, so that's going to be an interesting matchup. I'm sure he would like revenge for the Reds trading him. Of course, I hated it at the time it happened. But he really hasn't, you know, played great since he's been with the Mariners. He's had some good games, but he actually has not been, you know, too spectacular for them.
0: George, if you watch, because I see him a pretty good amount.
3: Yeah.
0: He's lost a little bit off the fastball. Yeah. He's having to get by a lot more on guile than he did in Cincinnati. Yeah. You'll see that tonight.
3: Yeah, yeah. Second thing, and this involves Tony's Cubs. I don't know if you heard the story. You probably did see this. I saw this on Inside Edition just a few minutes ago. It was a game at Wrigley Field between the Cubs against the Twins. Did you see that incident where the older gentleman slapped the back of the head of a younger kid because he wouldn't stand up for the national anthem?
0: No, I didn't.
2: That's great.
3: Yeah, I just saw this a few minutes ago. Well, apparently the older gentleman kept telling the kid to stand up, and the kid didn't want to stand up, and he slapped the back of his head. The kid then stood up, and, of course, the guy got some looks from some other fans and got into it a little bit, and they interviewed him. And, of course, he said he regretted it. And what was wild was the kid, I think later on they said during the game, actually bought the older gentleman a beer. They shook hands. Of course, that was the end of it. And, of course, this made the rounds of social media. And they said, of course, that's something you don't do. You know, I mean, I get it. Because I always stand up when the national anthem is playing and I take off my hat and everything, but I would never have the guts to slap somebody on the back of the head. That's kind of something you don't do, George.
0: But, I think you have to, anyway. First of all, you've got to examine the size difference. Okay. Yeah, yeah. Is the person that you decide you're going to slap, can you beat the hell out of him, or is it vice versa?
3: Yeah. Yeah. But I was surprised when I heard that the kid. Actually, yeah, like I said, he bought the guy a beer and they shook hands anyway. And George, the last thing, and I'll get off George. And you were talking about the NFL, and of course, Roger Goodell wants to expand to Tokyo and all that type of stuff. Here's the thing that I'm kind of puzzled by, George. I know they've been in San Antonio. I thought they'd try to get a team there. But here's the one thing that somebody, and I forget who it was, it may have been on Fox Sports, ESPN, I don't remember what it was, over the weekend, I heard somebody says, well, of course, the Pro Bowl used to be Hawaii. Why aren't they trying to get maybe an NFL franchise in Hawaii? You would think they would do something like that, or at least have a preseason game return to Hawaii. I thought that was a good point, because usually the Pro Bowl, even though it was like kind of a vacation, they had pretty decent crowds in Hawaii because that's where they kept it for a long time. I'm kind of surprised they're not trying to go back to Hawaii to either have a preseason game or get NFL franchise there. George, I'll let
0: Well, first of all, the old 50,000 seat stadium across the street from the Pearl Harbor deal is gone.
2: Aloha Stadium's not there anymore?
0: No, it's gone. Oh, and so they've got that thing that the University of Hawaii plays in that I've seen some high school stadiums are bigger.
3: Yeah. Well, anyway, George, I'll get off and let you get some other calls. It's a pleasure to talk to you. You take care. We'll talk to you soon.
0: Okay, now Tony in Nolensville is up next, and I watched his Cubs winning run at third with one out last night, bottom of the ninth. They don't get him in. The Tigers win it in the 10th. Tony, that was gut-wrenching.
4: George, I watched it too, and it did. I've just got through telling my wife about the outcome of it last night, and it was gut wrenching. As a matter of fact, the runner on third was Swanson, who had doubled in the ninth inning. Swanson doubled and led off, and then got to third. And tell you how fast he was, George. I don't know if y'all saw this. The next batter by

0: behind him. I forgot who it was, Amia, I think. He hit the fly ball to the outfield once and had taken off for third.
1: Oh, I saw it.
0: The ball was caught. He retrieves and goes back to second, tags back up, and goes back to third. That's pretty quick. People don't realize how fast Dansby Swanson still is. He's pretty quick. But, Eric, I did see that about the guy at the slapping the back of the kid's head. I think that was great. One thing I can't stand at a national anthem is people that won't remove their hats. I see that a lot, and I just that detests me. And, you know, respect the flag, respect the anthem, and all that stuff. George, I'm one of the rare persons who really feels this way with this Austin Peay and Vanderbilt game. I'm torn between both of them. I love them both. Got season tickets to both schools. And so when Austin Peay comes in here today, guys, Kelly, we've talked about him before. The quarterback, Chris Parsons, had played at, Ravenwood, was selected the offensive player of the year preseason for the United Athletic Conference today, along with four other offensive players. They've got a solid offensive team that's going to play Vanderbilt. I think it's going to be a fun game to watch. Granted, Vanderbilt should beat them. We know that. But then again, we're talking about an Austin Peay team, guys, that was one of the top, I think in the top five of FCS transfer portals. Coach Ferris has got it going on up there, and he's doing a heck of a job. So I think it's going to be a good kickoff game for the season for both. And Vanderbilt better not underestimate Austin Peay, or they're going to be in a bigger fight than they thought, especially with all this quarterback situation. And
1: Tony,
0: go ahead, George. The other thing I was going to talk about is the fact y'all talked earlier about where these teams are going to be with all these young quarterbacks. It seems there's a lot of controversy in a lot of conferences with a lot of schools with these quarterback situations. And as far as the team coming, what three teams I'd love to see in the SEC, I would love to see a Virginia or a Wake Forest come into the SEC along with North Carolina, and I wouldn't mind seeing a South Florida. I think they would be a good addition to the SEC. Guys, I'm going to let you go. I know we're up against it. So, George, talk to you. Thank y'all.
1: Hey, thank you. South Florida.
2: Cool. It's interesting. I haven't heard that one.
1: I hadn't heard that one.
3: Yeah, I don't think that's going to happen.
1: Mm-mm. Mike in Murfreesboro, I got about a minute and a half. Do your best.
4: All right, I'll be quick. So I am one of the few people that I've talked to that's a Shane Beamer believer. Just a year prior, he went 9-4. So I think he has all the tools. He's returning a bunch of players. So I was just curious, what does he have to do this year? What does his record have to be? What does he have to put on the field to keep his job? And I'll take it off the air.
1: Yeah. Okay. In a quick deal, they got to get to at least a minor bowl.
3: Yeah.
1: They got to get to a 7-5 kind of bowl.
3: Yeah, he's kind of underwhelmed so far. He starts off, it seems like they start off hot and then they sputter to the end. I don't know what it is. You know, his dad did so many things at Virginia Tech, and he had so many great teams. I don't know, man. I don't – like, if he doesn't pick it up, though, he's – don't you – wouldn't y'all say he would be on the hot seat this year?
2: Oh, absolutely.
1: Yeah.
3: Yeah, no doubt.
1: No doubter.
3: Yeah, he's got to go to a nice bowl. He's got to get these guys over the hump, or they're going to be looking for somebody new. I know Mike is a Shane Beamer fan, he said, but he underwhelms for some reason. I don't know why.
2: I like him as a coach. I think he needed to get a lot more out of his quarterback last year.
1: Yeah, that was really surprising. Okay.
3: Started off good, but didn't finish that way.
1: Mm-mm. Let's close it in style.
2: Let's do it. Hey.
1: Yeah. Oh, nice, George. Yeah.
2: How about you?
1: The Red Sox, ladies and gentlemen, have won 14 in a row. So obviously I'm going with them tonight, correct? Oh.
3: No.
1: Oh. Well, we're going to add one to this. I am taking Milwaukee at home against the Mets because they're the Mets.
2: They most disappointing franchise in all sports.
1: They suck. But, Kelly, I'm also going to take the Red Sox. A late play.
2: Fenway's been rocking.
1: A play that is inspired by emotion. Fenway has been on fire. They're going to make it 15 in a row tonight. By golly.
3: Good luck, George, as always. Yeah.
2: We'll try to get that in the graphic for tomorrow.
1: Yeah, I can tell.
2: When you lose Kelly, both of them.
1: You haven't been on this show long enough.
3: Lewis is piping up. Yeah, George said, pipe down, Lewis.
1: That's not going to work. Okay. Tomorrow, Mike Organ. A little bit of SEC football media days and a little press conference for the next Herschel Walker. See you then.

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0: That's still a huge improvement from a team that lost their final 10 games just two seasons ago. And I think a lot of people are going to view this as, oh, Vandy's going to go back to being quote-unquote same old Vandy post-Diego Pavia. I just don't think you're looking at what's under the hood with Vandy having more talent up and down the lines, especially on the defensive line. I mean, I think the defensive front is going to be really good for Vanderbilt this year. The offensive line has some question marks. You lost four out of your five starters from last year. But there is just more talent. There's more investment. And I think there's a lot of momentum behind Clark Lea and that coaching staff heading into this year.
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6: Is it fair? 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
0: It's time for Nashville Sounds Baseball. The Sounds are in Sugar Land, Texas this week for their first ever matchup with the Space Cowboys, the AAA affiliate of the Houston Astros. Interleague play returns as Nashville faces a PCL opponent for the first time since departing for the International League in 2021. Good evening, everyone. I'm Jake Lyman, pinch hitting tonight and tomorrow for Jeff Hamm. Jeff will be back on the call on Thursday night. So glad to have you with us on a sweltering night in East Texas. First pitch is just under 15 minutes away. Coming up, you'll hear Jeff's conversation with Colton Gordon, pitcher for the Sounds, who was just a Space Cowboy a week ago in the Astros organization, was traded. We'll also set the starting lineups for you and much more. The Sounds returned from the All-Star break over the weekend against Norfolk and dropped their first two games on Friday and Saturday. Nashville turned to the series finale with the Tides on Sunday, looking to salvage a game and avoid matching a season-high four-game losing streak. It didn't take long on Sunday evening for the Sounds to get on the board. After a one-out walk in the bottom of the first from Luis Matos, Tyler Black gave Nashville a lead that it would never give back.
6: Some lighter skies off in the distance as Black hammers the first pitch into deep right center field and down for a base hit back to the wall. Matos heading around third. He's in to score. Black wants three. Tyler's got a standing triple. And it's 1-0 Sounds right away. Tyler Black's on-base streak immediately goes to 24 games in a row. He got a fastball right down the middle and ripped it to the gap and right.

0: to put the Sounds in front.
1: Black extended his on-base streak to 24 consecutive games and would add another base hit later in the game. It turned out that run was all the Sounds would need. Coleman Crow led the way for Nashville en route to its sixth shutout victory of the season. Crow went six innings, allowing just one hit and punching out six ties. He was backed up by Cameron Wagner and Gerson Garabito, who combined for three scoreless frames, allowing just one hit between the two of them. The Sounds would tally three more runs in the seventh to pull away for a 4-0 win to take some momentum for this road series in Texas. Nashville's lone interleague series of the year comes against a brand new opponent with a ton on the line. Early in the second half, the Sounds are five games back of the top spot in the IL, and Rick Sweet stands just four wins away from tying Bob Coleman for the second most managerial wins in minor league history, so could move into second all by himself by the end of the week. The Space Cowboys, on the other hand, have been red hot to start the second half, standing at 15-6, and Sugarland looks to extend its lead before returning to PCL play next week. Should be a great game tonight to start a week-long clash here in the Lone Star State. And it's time for a fresh look at tonight's pitching matchup brought to you by Twice Daily. Heading to and from the ballpark, stop by Twice Daily for fresh, made-to-order snacks. It's snack time all the time, any time of day. Get what you crave Twice Daily, fresh all day. For Nashville tonight, they turn to Thomas Pannone, the lefty native of Cranston, Rhode Island, 4-1 this year with a 4.21 ERA, 52 strikeouts to 20 walks. The former ninth-round pick of the Cleveland Guardians has pitched at the major league level with both Toronto and Milwaukee. His last time out was back on July the 11th, 10 days ago, so he's well-rested. He allowed just two earned runs in six innings against the Charlotte Knights. On the other side for Sugarland, it's their only lefty that they've gotten the entire pitching staff. Josh Hendrickson, the native of Perth, Australia. He's 7-3 this year with a 4.08 ERA. He has been good as of late. He's allowed just two total earned runs in his last three appearances, including two starts of five shutout innings. He went five shutout frames, allowing just two hits against Albuquerque his last time out on July 8th. So both pitchers should be well rested. Lefties on the mound to start off this series. Hendrickson for the Space Cowboys and Pannone for the Sounds. I mentioned it's a hot one tonight. 96 degrees despite it being 7 o'clock here in Sugar Land, Texas. 96, so going to be hot. Players going to have to stay hydrated out there. Should get a little cooler as we go along throughout tonight's game. This is Sounds on Deck, brought to you by Pepsi. This season, make Pepsi your go-to game day drink because it's the only drink for the hometown team, proud sponsor of the Nashville Sounds. Pepsi, that's what I like. Coming up next, you'll hear from Colton Gordon, the newest Nashville Sound. He joined Jeff Hamm over the weekend to reflect on his time as a Space Cowboy as he returns back to Sugarland to face his former team. That's up next, then First Pitch here on 94.9 and the Nashville Sounds Radio Network.
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3: A brief discussion on banking and labradoodles. A labradoodle is happy-go-lucky like a lab and hypoallergenic like a poodle. It's the best of both. 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
6: Sounds on Deck presented by Pepsi continues. Jeff Hamm back with you as the Sounds and Space Cowboys are coming up shortly in the opener of their six-game series. And we're joined by a recent Space Cowboy in Houston Astro, the newest Sound left-hander Colton Gordon. And Colton, first of all, welcome to the team and to the Brewers organization. What a wild week it's been for you. Traded on Wednesday during the All-Star break and then debuting on Saturday night for the Sounds. How would you describe the last 4 or 5 days?
5: crazy, hard to describe. I'd say all over the place too, but super excited to be here, super happy to be here, excited for the opportunity, learn a lot, continue to grow, hope this team win, hopefully help the Brewers win whenever that time comes, and just excited to be here, grateful for the Astros and everything they've done for me. I got drafted by them, came up through their system, debuted with them, so grateful for them, but also excited for what's to come.
6: You're in an industry where you know you can be traded. You know you could move to an organization almost at any time. But is it still a surprise when it happened? Yeah. And where were you and what were you doing when you found out?
5: Yeah, it absolutely is always a surprise. And you do understand the business. You understand baseball, how it works. But what was I doing? Let's see here. I was headed to throw a bullpen. I was starting on Saturday, actually, for Study Land. So the schedule ended up remaining the same this week. But I was on my way in and got a call, and I was like, wow, that's not what I was expecting on the All-Star break. So a little change of plans, headed back to Houston like a day early, got my stuff together for this weekend, and then crazy enough, we go back,
6: yes.
5: or we're going to be back, and so it's wild.
6: Yeah, by the time this airs, you'll be seeing familiar faces and preparing to face familiar faces. It's just wild, I mean, how it all works out. The Sounds are in a league where they don't even play everybody in the International League, and yet you get here right as the team is about to play the one Pacific Coast League team on its schedule, and it's your former team. How wild is it going to be to face some recent teammates like that?
5: Yeah, those odds right there are low. So definitely didn't have that on my bingo card, for lack of better terms, but it'll be exciting. It'll be cool. I mean, those great teammates over there, great guys, which will probably make it a little more fun to face them, you know, a little more fun to beat them and get after it. But I mean, I was in Sugarland for, let's see here, almost 3.5 years. So a lot of guys I've been with for a long time and a lot of good guys. So it'll be a cool thing to be able to go back and hopefully strike them all out.
6: Well, I know the Pacific Coast League is filled with hitter-friendly ballparks. You're a good guy to ask. Give us the scouting report on Constellation Field, home of the Space Cowboys.
5: Yeah, Constellation Field is not really a PCL ballpark, as they say. We're just outside of Houston and Sugarland, or they are now, and it plays massive. I mean, the humidity is unbelievable. The ball almost hits a humidity wall in the outfield, and it kind of just comes straight down. So comparative to the rest of the PCL parks, the ball goes nowhere, considering most of that league is a launch pad, pretty much.
6: You've been in pro ball for enough years that I imagine you knew at least a few faces on this team. And then I caught up the other day with Tyson Harden, who says, yeah, I work out at the same facility in Tampa as Colton Gordon. So it sounds like you knew at least a couple guys on this team.
5: Yeah, know a couple guys on the team, worked out with a couple guys, like Tyson, for example, at the Armory in there in Florida. But baseball is such a small world.
6: Yeah.
5: I mean, whether you meet guys kind of growing up playing ball or play against each other in college or train with a guy at a gym, it's awesome to be able to walk into the clubhouse and have some familiarity and be able to have some connections off the bat and then make new friends along the way as well.
6: You had a little big league time this year with Houston and an extended run last year with the Astros. Describe the confidence takeaways from last year and then what you realize about your stuff when you get that kind of a run in the big leagues.
5: Yeah, you learn a ton. I'd say for me, I realized and learned that I could do it. Like my stuff plays at the big league level, and then you can adjust and take things to get better at from that. But absolutely, my big takeaway from last year is I belong, you know, and I want to get back and I want to help the Brewers win here as well, and be able to throw in different roles as well. Look, I've always been a starter. I am a starter, but I'm also willing to do whatever it takes for the team to win. And so sometimes that means you're a long guy or a short guy out of the pen, and being able to have experience in all those different roles, I think, has helped me along the way.
6: How would you describe your pitch mix, and has it changed much over the last few years?
5: I'd say it's been remotely the same. I've added a couple pitches, like a short slider, for example, as well as a sweeper. Just trying to continue to have depth on some off-speed pitches, but for the most part, I've been throwing the same five pitches, just trying to execute more, gain velocity as we go, stay healthy, all the big things, all the big kind of obvious takeaways. And I think by doing that over the years, I've been able to pitch better and grow as a pitcher by just executing and knowing what I need to do.
6: You mentioned Saturday was going to be your day with Sugarland, and then it became your day with the Sounds. How'd you feel it went in your first time with the Sounds?
5: Yeah, I felt really good. I felt like there were some things that were really, really well. There were some things that were frustrating. Like, for me as a pitcher, I want to win the game. Like, for as much as I want to develop and get better, it's all about winning games. And we didn't do that last night, and that is what it is, and we'll do that. We'll get better at that as we go here. But for me, felt good to be around the guys, get on the field, be with the club.